0: direction. And so we have an economy which grows, but there are questions around whether, you know, the growth is really owned by Ghanaians who own the economy. So is it really creating jobs? Is it adding value to, you know, our primary products? Is it creating industries that are then, you know, by themselves adding income and creating additional demand and overall encouraging sustainable economic growth? No, but that is why we are currently pursuing an economic transformation agenda via the 24-hour economy and the export development program. That program was launched some time ago, but I think we can all accept the fact that it doesn't appear that as you know, taking off that well, unless there are things happening behind the scenes that the 24-hour economy secretariat need to inform us about. We've all seen the stability. The next phase is to see how we transition from stability to sustainable growth. By that, I mean growing in the transformative way that we envision. But beyond that, I expect pretty much the same of the very things that I've indicated already, what has brought us here, to, you know, tighten policy coordination between the Ministry of Finance and Bank of Ghana. We've seen how that has played out in terms of treasury bills, which is an indication of what government borrows from the market, and how that has reduced treasury bill rates. And that in itself has also reduced overall cost of borrowing. We see the commercial lending rates drop significantly, you know, which is a plus. We've seen fiscal discipline in terms of reforms to boost revenue whilst, you know, maintaining expenditure or reducing expenditure and to keep the fiscal deficit within a reasonable range. We've also seen government committing to the original plans of, you know, servicing the restructured debts, the domestic debts that were restructured, and they've been updating us on it, and that has improved our debt sustainability. One thing that has aided that as well is the gold reserve program, which of course we've anchored or leveraged to strengthen our local currency against the USD, which has made debt repayments and interest commitments cheaper. And so we've leveraged that to, you know, improve our debt sustainability by paying down on our debt stock. We've also seen a better management of our food value chain, because typically it's not the case that we do not you know, produce the food. It's the bottlenecks within the value chain, transporting, storing the food, that, you know, makes the food arrive at the various market centers at high prices, which then feeds into inflation. You know that food inflation is the more significant mover and shaker of our headline inflation. And so to the extent that we are seeing food inflation having been kept, you know, low all this while, only for us to see some pressure more recently, it tells the story that government is doing something right when it comes to management of our food value chain. Okay, so I expect more of this to, you know, to play out, and for that to give confidence to all Ghanaians that the, you know, stability that we are looking at is here to stay. But going forward, what is, you know, needed currently is how we transition from the stability that we are enjoying into the sustainable growth that we envision. And I've mentioned that relates to the, you know, transformation that we expect in our economy. As for growing, we'll keep expanding, but we want to expand in a way that, you know, benefits Ghanaians in terms of job creation, in terms of, you know, creating industries, adding value to our products. The economy should be at a position where it's able to generate revenue, you know, easily, and so on and so forth.
1: Right.
0: So that's what we're looking at currently.
1: So businesses are also calling for a review of the VAT rules and port duties to reduce the cost of doing business. Do you think they're going to get a favorable response, and how that have an impact on the economy if the the taxes are reviewed?
0: Again, when you look at media budgets, governments try to stay away from, you know, major changes because it disturbs what you'd see as, you know, is the forecast or the plan for the year, right? Media budgets are typically used to, you know, provide progress updates, etc. But of course, there are a few instances where there's a major issue that needs to be arrested, and, you know, then it might provide information on how government intends to do that and the measures that they are taking. I don't think, you know, anything has been disturbed significantly, you know, so far. And so I expect for the minister to at best respond, you know, to indicate that, look, he has heard the calls, and he and his team are, you know, considering the feasibility of a few options that are available to them in that regard. And once they reach a conclusion, they will let us know. I don't expect for the response to be that we have made this change and that should lead to reduced VAT and, you know, other taxes.

0: Mind you, that has adverse impact on government revenue, and that has a follow-on impact on fiscal, discipline. Because if you reduce your revenue without having a way to also reduce your expenditure to accommodate that reduction in revenue, then your fiscal deficit will go up, and it has, rippling effects to inflation and other macroeconomic indicators. I don't think government is ready to, disturb the stability in that manner. So the earliest I expect that to happen will be for it to be planned for, implementation in the next year's budget. But if they get a response, it will be the case that is indicating that, look, I've heard these calls, and we'll see what we can do about it.
1: Okay, then is this a yes or no answer to this question? Do you expect the central bank to hold the policy rate?
0: Well, unfortunately, I can't give you a yes or no answer because two things are likely, or one
1: Well,
0: of two
1: make
0: things
1: that
0: are
1: in
0: likely
1: 15
0: to
1: seconds
0: happen.
1: if you can.
0: One of these are likely to happen. If they hold it up, it will be the case that where they've seen the inflationary pressures, but they don't think, we are at the point where, it's disturbing the stability so much, and so they would want to play the watch and see for a while. But if they inch it up, they would also be right because we are seeing inflationary pressures. We see what is happening between US and Iran and all those guys, and the external, shocks that is bringing to us. Clearly, inflation has also
1: All right.
0: moved up, inched up over the last few months, and so they'll be right to have inched up to, deal with the situation.
1: Good to see you, Dennis Brown, Associate Director at Deloitte West Africa. Thank you so much for your time. And that's the marketplace, everyone. Thanks for watching. More news on our website, myjoyonline.com/business. City slides again as dollar demand outpaces supply. Depreciation hits 8.89%. Also, inflation to return to medium-term target of 8 plus or minus 2% by that's according to the Bank of Ghana. And that's it, myjoyonline.com/business. Thanks for watching, everyone. More news there, and enjoy the rest of our programs.

Imagine a family without a home. Imagine a song without a voice. Imagine a church without prayers. Imagine a government without citizens. Imagine democracy without journalists. Imagine a world without the media. Life is full of issues and stories about people, communities, and governments. Stories that have to be told by well-trained journalists. That's why you can't imagine news without Joy News.

0: Good afternoon, and you're welcome to Beyond the Numbers. Well, this afternoon on Market Headlines, the Bank of Ghana's Monetary Policy Committee begins its three-day meeting to assess recent developments in the economy. Now, the committee is expected to focus on inflation, external risks, and rising crude oil prices, as well as the recent stability of the cedi, before announcing its decision on the policy rate on Wednesday, July 22, 2026. Now, market watchers are closely monitoring the outcome as the MPC weighs global developments and measures to sustain the city's recent gains. And of course, I am Michelle Lejekum. Caleb Zivlim is back. He's here with me today, and Kofi will be joining us via Zoom, hopefully. But before we get into our story, I mean, today we've been, in fact, starting the week, we've been hit by two big stories. Yeah, I mean, yesterday when Argentina lost, they made history. I mean, how first in history that for a final in a World Cup, no shots on target. I mean, that was very bad. But I mean, let's come back home here. And this morning we hear of the unfortunate situation about Chairman Wintimi, and I don't know. What's your take?
1: Well, I don't think it's unfortunate. Well, if you listen to both sides of the argument, the court heard both sides, the prosecution and the defense. And then according to the court, in the court's own wisdom, Chairman Wintimi was found guilty of some crimes, and then he has been sentenced to about 20 years in jail and about 120,000 Ghana cedis fine.
0: Yeah.
1: So that's the latest. For the ruling party, they're going to be very excited because, you know, people have been calling for the kingpins. Where are the kingpins?
0: Yeah.
1: People say that all the time. So this should be one of them. But then we know that Chairman Wintimi also has other legal avenues, possibly an appeal. And then usually when there's an appeal going, you can also stay the execution and all of that. So I think for Chairman Wintimi, the battle is not yet over. Mm-hmm. I don't really think that he's going to, you know, just
0: accept it like that.
1: Exactly. There's going to be some stiff resistance, even though currently he has been sentenced. So he's going to start his jail term today. According to our correspondence, the prison officials were at the courts and they were ready to take him away from the court as soon as the court gave his judgment. So I think that's the issue. But then, just zooming out a bit, we need to understand, you know, the fights going forward against illegal mining. We know that the tribunals have now been set up. They've been, the bill has been passed. It's awaiting presidential assent. Even though there's some, you know, resistance, MPP says Mahama should not assent to the bill because of, you know, some of the issues that they have with the tribunals bill. But if that comes into force, we know almost all the illegal mining cases are not going to go to the tribunals, and they're supposed to sit almost every day. So usually, and because of the adjournments and all of that, the cases have been protracted.
0: Yeah.
1: But then if the tribunal bill comes into force the way they want it to come into force, you might see galamsey cases or illegal mining cases come through very quickly. Usually maybe 3 months, we might see a case start from end and finish and then some sentences later on. So I think for me, the focus really should be on the entire galamsey fight or the illegal mining site. Last week I was in Takrady and then I spoke with some illegal miners. It's very interesting.
0: Okay.
1: they had their own understanding of things and understanding of issues and why they engage in illegal mining. If you hear from them, you might, you know, have a bit, you know, you might feel pity for them a bit, you know, because they have their own reasons for doing so. Yeah, so I spoke with some of them.
0: Like the no job factor, because I think that's like one of the most heard excuse, if I should say, or reasons why young people are involving themselves in this illegal mining.
1: Well, yeah, it's the economic conditions. And to be honest, when I went to some of the villages within the area, you could feel the poverty in the area, which is quite, you know, unfortunate. And then you can just move across some of the areas. You see a mining site operated by, you know, foreign nationals, and some of the locals there feel disadvantaged, which is why they say that, well, we are not benefiting anything from the government. Our economic conditions are not getting better. We're not seeing any jobs. But then when they go to the galamsey side, they can get so much money in just a few days. The guy told me that he makes about 5,000 cedis a day.
0: Wow.
1: A day.
0: Wow.
1: Yeah, so, I mean, you put these two together, even though they are destroying the environment and destroying the water bodies and all of that, if you try and look at it from their perspective, you might understand why some of them do the things they do. But then again, there's no excuse for, you know, destroying water bodies or destroying trees and putting all of us at risk, because now when you purchase food coming from these communities, you don't know what's in the food. You might get infected and some bad defects and all that coming through. So I think the whole entire focus for me should be the fight against galamsey. You know, and then also when you're talking about the fight against galamsey, we also have to remember the people in the community and the economic conditions in which they live in, because you can do all the interventions you want, but then once people don't see a change in their livelihood, they're always going to find a way to do illegal things. So I think that's it.
0: Well, I mean, initially I said that this was unfortunate because when we talk about Galamsey, people in government will champion it. They'll sit on TV, say, okay, we're doing this, we're doing that. And then we find some of them, you know, before there were rumors, but now this is an indication that really, and it could not just be him. That is why I find it unfortunate for a man like Wintumi to be involved in such, because if you are in government, because his party has been in government before, he's held positions before himself. So you know that this is something that is wrong, and yet still you're doing it. That is why I find it unfortunate. But again, if the law is taking its course, I think is a good thing. And I'm hoping that it doesn't end here. If there are more, I mean,
1: more perpetrators,
0: of course, they should also be brought to book. It shouldn't just end here and then for the sitting government to think that, okay, we finally had one. This is probably like a case study, but should move further. And then because the ripple effect is one that we can't even solve it within a day. Decades, because water bodies are being destroyed. People are not, you know, getting potable water bodies, water to, you know, use. Yeah. And here's what we're talking about, our food as well. We're important because we can't even grow proper, you know, healthy, you know, vegetables and food to enjoy here. And even our livestock are also suffering the same thing. Yeah. Because you go to some villages, the last time I went somewhere up north, I saw cows drinking from the same water bodies where humans were also, you know. And it's not just humans. Livestock are also involved. So the ripple effect is just massive that I think government should not just sit on this and think that this is like a case study. So we're fine. At least Ghana has seen that we've done something. But again, like you said, I know Wintumi will not. Chairman Wintumi won't sit and say, okay, I'm accepting that. Even though he, according to reports, he followed through. He cooperated very well. Yes, but again, we know definitely his lawyers would go back to either plea for a reduction. And I hope when he comes back, he doesn't do the same thing anyway.
1: You mentioned about how politicians are involved in this. Mm-hmm. And it's interesting because also when I spoke to the illegal miners, they said, one of them told me that he cannot buy an excavator. Mm-hmm. And then some people fund them to bring their excavators into the communities and all of that. So we know some powerful men are involved in this. Mm. So the government's approach also targeting the kingpins, as they call them, mm-hmm. Within the Galamsey fights should also be one of the top priorities. But then again, this is going to be a major win for the AG's office and also for the ruling NDC because before they came into office, they were already talking about this case. You know, mm-hmm. we already had some correspondence, the oral committee when it was set up and all of that. So I think there's a major win for them. But then again, for Chairman Wintumi, there are still legal avenues that he can pursue if he believes that the judgment was wrong or maybe the court did not take some factors into consideration when they were sentencing him. Because 20 years is quite a lot of time. Mm. Usually people wait for a change in government. That's why sometimes you can the lawyer decides to delay a case for some time when the government changes and the government will come out and file nullity prosequi and all of that. But then this time, 20 years is a long time. So unless maybe the next time an MPP government comes, he gets a pardon or something. But then again, it's still early days. This is the first day. We'll see how it goes on in the course of the week and then whether an appeal will be filed very shortly and all of and how he will serve his jail time.
0: Well, we'll be watching how this all plays out. But definitely, let's come to our market headlines today. We're expecting, in fact, the MPC meeting started today, and by Wednesday, we're expected to hear if we're holding or we're moving either direction. But again, when we look at the performance of the city, it's not that bad. Even though we're hoping to sustain the 10, but now we're doing about 11 cities plus. And when you look at, you look at the city, you look at
1: inflation rate
0: as well, 5.3, it's not that bad. Still in the 8 the band, plus minus band. And so looking at all of these, because these are some of the things that the MPC will be looking at to determine whether they're holding or they're cutting either way. Do you think that the Bank of Ghana has done enough to probably go down on the rate?
1: I think a cut is very unlikely at this point. If the MPC meeting was a week or two ago, I'm saying a cut is possible. Mm-hmm. Because a week or two ago, we heard that the US and Iran they settled everything. There was no war going on again. There was a ceasefire in place for 60 days. And then the crude oil prices dropped sharply. They came down to, I think, about 79, some 71, $72 per barrel. Even the WTI index was around $69 per barrel. Mm-hmm. So the prices dropped sharply. And then the indication was that going forward, when energy prices although follow through, we're going to see reduced fuel price at the pump and all of that. But then again, you know, how volatile these things are. The conflict has erupted again. Currently, crude price have gone up again to $88 per barrel.
0: Yeah.
1: So I think the entire situation is still very fluid. We do not know how things are going to go anymore. The Iran is saying that they've closed the straits again. The U.S. is saying that the straits is open. You know, Oman is also complaining that the Iran is, you know, entering their territory because the water body is between Oman and Iran.
0: Yeah.
1: Some ship dealers or some ship operators are passing through the Oman straits, and Iran is not happy about it. So there's just so many things going on over here that the situation is still very volatile, and I don't think the BOG would cut because, again, we are still in active war.
0: Mm-hmm.
1: Everything is volatile. You don't know how things are going. And then to emphasize the point that the MPC rates or the BOG, the MPC is to target inflation.
0: Yeah.
1: That's the main reason they do the policy rates and have their MPC meetings and all of that. Now, because of what's going on, inflation is projected to go up because of everything that's going on. In fact, fuel prices went up again at the last pricing window. The projection where fuel prices were going to go down before the conflicts erupted again. So I think the BOG looking at everything in front of them, they're going to say that, well, we are still within a band, like you said, between 6 to 10%. They are being 5.3. They are below the band, actually.
0: Yeah.
1: So they still have enough space to keep things where they are. Now, the alternative will be to hike the rates.
0: Mm-hmm.
1: Now, I don't think the BOG is going to hike the rates anytime soon, even though it's a possibility the BOG can decide to hike the rate, because, as we've seen for the past 2 months, inflation has been on the uptick, inflation has been going up. So the BOG wants to pull in inflation. And inflation is also, what we keep saying, is inflation is backward data.
0: Mm-hmm.
1: So in the coming months, inflation projections go up again.
0: Yeah.
1: Now, based on the projection from the BOG and the Ministry of Finance, they might say, okay, the uptick in inflation that's expected is not going to be too much, so we can, you know, keep things where they are. So the BOG, again, might decide, okay, we need to hike the rates to come and fight inflation. Already there, we spoke about the cash reserve ratio now and how the BOG has used the cash reserve ratio to also pull in some of the liquidity and prevent that from going into the market. If you look at the data, and the BOG is not very aggressive on the open market operations anymore because of the cash reserve ratio and how that's saving them so much money in terms of the expense of the OMO. So the BOG still has its grip on liquidity within the system. The cash reserve is keeping some cash from the commercial banks at the BOG now. Also, the policy rate is still a bit elevated, if you be honest. And the governor is even saying that he was expecting to reduce the rates going forward because they were on an easing cycle.
0: Mm-hmm.
1: So hopefully after the war ends, they will still continue this easing cycle. Mm-hmm. So the BOG is looking to reduce the rates. So I don't think they're going to hike it anytime soon, because once you hike the rates, the markets adjust to the hike, to the increased rates.
0: Yeah.
1: And you might have to come back and reduce the hike you did before, you cannot go back to where you want to be and all of that. So I think the best approach from the BOG will be just wait and see, hold the rate steady, and then depending on how the war erupts later on, they might advise themselves.
0: Mm.
1: But then one good thing is that even though gold prices are reducing, they're still elevated for us, which is good news. They're still around $4,000 per ounce. But then the other side of the coin is that the Fed, the U.S. Federal Reserve, they're expected to hike their rates.
0: Mm.
1: So whenever the U.S. hikes their rates, the dollar gains some strength. When the dollar gains strength, the value of gold also reduces.
0: Mm.
1: So once we have a stronger dollar and weaker gold prices, we know Ghana is going to be in trouble. And when Ghana is in trouble, and because of the lower gold prices and also because of the stronger interest rates, Ghana is always in the middle whenever we are dealing with the two forces. And because gold prices are what's really pushing the economy going on this morning, we should keep an eye on that. So again, if looking from the BOG's perspective, you're expecting the Fed to increase their rates.
0: Mm-hmm.
1: They're also expecting gold prices to react to that and reduce. It means your economy is less in a very vulnerable position.
0: Mm-hmm.
1: So from the BOG's perspective, it should not be too wise to reduce the rates at this moment.
0: Yeah.
1: Either you hike or you keep it. But then hiking it also comes with its own challenges, and having to reverse the hike later on comes at its own challenges, and how business community are going to receive that. Because the signal you send to the business community once you do a hike, later come back, reduce the hike, and then continue easing cycle, it distorts the markets heavily. So I think these are the considerations that the BOG is going to take. But then again, inflation is still very much within the BOG's band. So they have some leeway to play with here and there.
0: Mm. Well, we have Kofi join us via Zoom. Happy Monday. I'm sure you had a very great weekend after seeing Spain win the World Cup tournament, isn't it?
2: Well, of course, Spain saved football, so we are all excited.
0: Yeah. Mm. Well, this morning we woke up to Chairman Wintimi's 20-year in jail sentence, and Caleb and I have been talking about the fact that for us the headline is the fact that we're fighting illegal mining, Galamsey, and for me, it's unfortunate that for a man like Muntumi to be involved in such, and again, on the other side, it's a good thing that the law is taking its course, because we've always said that we want to get all those that are, involved in illegal mining, whether you're an authority or not. And I think this is a case study. But what's your take on the story so far?
2: Well, remember that Temontubi's, case took a different turn with his, lead attorney deciding to step down. All of those indications were pointing to one thing, that things weren't going to look good for him on the final day. This should have been, the judgment should have come in somewhere 3rd July, but there was a delay and there was postponed to this day. But to me, it paints a picture of what we have as a country, and the big picture is that we are likely to see more, sentences or convictions as far as the illegal mining, issue is concerned. Remember that this goes beyond just illegal mining. There are also other elements in there, and he has other cases that possibly we should expect, a decision from the courts also very soon. But beyond the 20 years that he's been given, just like Caleb said, this is not going to be left like that. I'm sure his attorneys will also begin to see whether they can reduce the sentencing, and he has the opportunity to also, trial for an appeal and all of that. But he's a big politician. He's also contesting for the NPP national chairman, right? And when he was on OB's show, Ekosi on Asempa FM, you could feel that although he knew that things were could go this way, he still had that strong belief that he will actually come out victorious. And possibly there were a lot of people who were saying that if you look at Wuntumi's three cases, the one that was likely to take him to prison was the Exim Bank one. A lot of people were saying that, the illegal mining one, he could actually play around it and possibly not get sentenced. But we are seeing him get 20 years for the one that we all said. If you look at the charge sheet, it was the one he could get a lower sentence for, possibly, walk away freely. And so that should tell you what is also ahead for Wuntumi in the other cases. And beyond that as well, we should expect, if you're a politician, especially those who are DCs and MCs and who have been implicated in certain documentaries, and you have not been sentenced and you have not been tried, you should also know that when possibly political colors change, it could go any way around. There's a precedent that has been set for the future, and it's starting with Wuntumi. And maybe just like we are seeing the political parties and government going after big, face like the Kenny Foriates and Co., the NAFCO boss and all of that after a change in government, we may see more of this coming on the corridors of illegal mining, maybe when there's a change in government. And so if you're a politician and you're also involved in illegal mining and you're on the other side, this should also be, some form of litmus test for you and a warning that if things go the other way around, you could also find yourself in this situation. But it's actually a general, warning to those who are involved, especially, those who are involved and involved neck deep, that when the law catches up with you, it's not going to be easy. Wuntumi is going for 20 years. And so if you're also found, you should know where the threshold lies.
0: Well, let's get back here and still on that issue on MPC meeting, which has started today. And by Wednesday, we get to know if the policy rate will be curtailed or it's going to be hiked. But if this policy rate is maintained, what kind of signal do you think central bank will be sending to the market?
2: Michelle, if you look at the math, a hold is the most likely, right? Mm-hmm. I'm not sure we are likely to see a cut or a hike. Just like Caleb has explained, a hike will mean a lot.
0: Yeah.
2: And getting back to that same level after things go well is going to be difficult, right? And a cut is unlikely at the moment. We all know the governor's position is to, cut the rate to about 10% for cost of borrowing to go down. But because of the uncertainties we find around ourselves, the global uncertainties, And just about, you know, 2 weeks ago, the governor made an gave an important forward guidance, which for me, I think that will be the most crucial one going into this, you know, MPC. It's not really going to be about the war in the Middle East, because the last time I said that, well, the war is causing a lot of, you know, cyclical movements in the global economy. But developing economies and countries are beginning to get some form of cushion against the war. They are beginning to live with the war, just like COVID-19 and the Russia-Ukraine war. The impact will not be felt like it did about 2 months ago or 3 months ago, when even things change rapidly when Trump speaks. Countries are building shock absorbers for the war. But for us as Ghana, on top of the war is our debt servicing obligation that lies ahead, where we've already paid close about $750 million to Eurobond creditors. The expectation is that by next month, we are paying close to about, I think, 30, somewhere a huge amount, right, that we are paying another 10 billion, you know, Ghana cedis, which is about $1 billion that we are paying to our creditors. And I made mention that moratorium that we got in 3 years ago ended in May 2026. So we are beginning to pay the debt, not just at the DDEP side or the domestic side, but we've resumed debt servicing obligation for both interest and, you know, amortization for both commercial and bilateral. You look at what lies ahead in 2027 as well. The finance minister gave a clear indication, the fiscal side, where we are faced with some 54 billion Ghana cedis to be paid in terms of debt servicing obligation in 2027, where February or the first quarter of 2027, you are likely to pay close to about 39 billion Ghana cedis and pay the remainder for the rest of the year, which other debt of servicing obligations will come anyway. And So if you look at this aspect of the curve and what is going on in the Middle East, it paints a clear picture that, just like you said, a hold is the most likely outcome if you're looking at this current, you know, policy rate decision that will be taken by the serving committee members. But if there is a hold, it sends a signal to the market that, well, Ghana is not going down. Well, if you look at what is going on at the pumps, where fuel prices, although have gone up marginally, although it's not been marginal as some OMCs, what you still see is that the economy still has a lot of headroom from the single-digit inflation that we are currently enjoying. And if you look at the strength of the city, which you've already spoken about, is very, very important. It's a reason why we are not feeling, you know, that kind of, you know, pressure like the way we did in previous years. The city is the one that is shielding the economy. And where is it coming from? It's coming from the boom that we are getting from the gold and remittances, where currently in sub-Saharan Africa, Ghana is actually second in terms of remittance inflow. We are getting close to about 7.5 to 7 billion US dollars annually. And we've actually cleaned that space to make sure that we trace and track, and every remittance that flows from outside to Ghana ends up in a nostril account. That is also helping the economy. The resumption of Gold Board and the fact that Gold Board is making the announcement that they are actually likely to export more gold this year than they did in 2025, sends a signal that if Ghana decides to hold the rate, which is an interesting period because there's a policy rate decision before the media budget review, it will send a signal to the international market that, well, Ghana is aware, Ghana is waiting and watching to see what's happening in the global space, but they still believe that what they have actually built, or what the country has built domestically, is enough to actually give us that cushion against external headwinds and then also debt service obligation that lies ahead.
0: Well, Kofi, before I get back in the studio with Caleb, well, let's look at, assuming that there's a cut, right? Mm-hmm. The commercial lending rates in most cases is about 25 to 30%. Assuming there's a cut, how realistically could businesses be expecting or accessing cheaper loans?
2: Well, for those who are borrowing maybe on the microfinance side and borrowing from the other platforms we know, like, I don't want to mention names, you are the ones paying that high interest rate, which in a year could be around between 30 to about 60%, depending on how you're borrowing from some of this platform. But at the commercial bank or the 23 dealer banks, fortunately, currently, the average lending rate is between, I think, 11% and 12%, right? And even with that, just recently, it went up marginally. And in terms of the cost of borrowing, the governor's target is we're supposed to get to about 10% in terms of cost of borrowing, interbank, you know, reference rate, right? But if we continue to see some of these things fester, like, you know, the war in the Middle East, debt servicing obligation, it only sends a signal that it will take some time before we get to that 10% where the governor wants us to get to. And the more you hold the policy rate, the more you also send a signal to the banking sector that, well, you need to start pricing in the uncertainties, because the Bank of Ghana itself is sending a signal to the market that we cannot continue to rate cut or to cut the rate because we believe there are some uncertainties. The question we need to ask ourselves is, how are the banks going to price this, you know, uncertainties into their cost of borrowing or the interest rate? If we hold the rate at where it is currently around 14%, where will lending rates be? Are banks going to decide that, they are going to still borrow above 14%, 15%, or they are going to do GRR minus? I know some banks that are doing the Ghana reference rate minus some percentage point. Others are above it at the moment. But once you begin to continue to hold the rate and not cut as expected, you send a signal to the market that there are uncertainties at the moment, and how the banks will begin to price those uncertainties into their cost of borrowing mechanism is where I think that the conversation needs to be looked at carefully.
0: Right. Caleb, how much of an influence do you think that the mid-year budget review just in a few days will have on the decision the MPC makes?
1: I think the good news for the governor is that his decision comes before the government announces or reads the media budget on Thursday. In fact, usually by Tuesday evening, you know, you should have an indication of where things are going. So, and also Tuesday evening, we get access to the data packets, that is a summary of economic data that the BOG and the MPC uses to make their decision. So once we have that, the markets also has that. Mm-hmm. The markets goes through the data. And I think the most important thing that the government is looking at this point is credibility. And if you... On Thursday, when we hear from the government and the media budgets, you see that the focus of the finance ministry and the government is to tell investors that, you know, we are credible at this point, which is why the government is now paying their loans even ahead of time. Mm-hmm. Because once we came from a crisis in 2022 and then fell over to 2024, the market is not happy yet. Mm-hmm. The market is not coming at you with open arms that, okay, you know, we'll give you money or anything. There are still some levels of mistrust which needs to be built, which is why I think the government ended up going for the PCI program, because... I mean, if you look at our history, whenever I leave an IMF program, we go through the same cycle again. So I think the government is now focusing on credibility. Now, from the BOG's perspective, if you are talking about credibility, it means your decisions will be based on the data and not on, you know, any other thing else. So if the markets goes through the data packets and based on everything that the markets has access to, the information that they've given the markets, and you deviate from that, you know, heavily, I mean, there's a problem some of them are trying to, you know, mask, which again will bite you in the back because investors and everything might not see that you're credible enough. Yeah. So I think now the focus on the government and from the BOG is that they need to be credible. They should show credibility. Their policy and everything needs to be very credible, which is why some things are going the way they are. So I think influence, maybe there might be some meetings currently ongoing between the MOF and also the governor. Mm-hmm. But again, before all of this, there have been some very significant coordination between the two authorities. Particularly when you look at the debt repayments. And I mean, we'll talk about this later. Whenever some debts are going to be paid, the CD performs strongly, you know, all of that. So we see that there's some level of coordination between the two authorities. So I don't think one should be disadvantaged too much by the decision of the other. Mm. But then again, you know, the focus of the government now is credibility. And that's where the focus on the finance ministry and the BOG is going. For. I think we should not be too surprised on Wednesday. And on Thursday, again, we should not also be too surprised because the market already has the data and they're looking to see if the government falls through on that.
0: Well, definitely, we'll still be watching and we'll be bringing you all the updates here concerning the MPC's meeting. But we'll take a breather. When we're back with big analysis. Please stay. It's Beyond the Numbers.

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10: Another week is here on the greatest of all time show. My name is Giovanni Clip, and tonight we're bringing you talent contestant number one. Let's bring Erica. Let's bring.
11: He didn't for you.
12: Cut! Oh, there is a leakage.
10: Where is the plumber?

0: for a fintech company in Ghana for almost about 7 years. And Bank of Ghana, really, in its mandate as a regulator within that space, I'll tell you, they do really well. I've had to sit in vigorous, what do you call it, audits several times with Bank of Ghana, going through the books, going through your technical platforms. And it's very vigorous enough that they're able to identify quite a lot. And so I'm actually shocked that this came in at a point. But I think that quite a number of the lessons should be that most of the fintechs really should take certain lessons from this, particularly in how they can segregate the operations directly from what is business within the business environment and what's the individual players as directors, as technical people, as finance people would actually have it, instead of actually going out of the same regulatory environment to be doing business. It's one of the upcoming issues within this the ZPay point, where having money is moved to individuals rather than through the regulated means. The second thing is that I've had to do several security audits for security companies, I mean security points of fintechs. And I'll tell you this, most of the companies really just go through these security requirements and audits just to pass them. And it's one of the worries that I can say Bank of Ghana should be looking at, where if a company is going through ISO 27001, ISO 9000, ISO, any of the ISOs that they're sort of probably going through, any of the audits that they're going through, it is really hitting the original platforms, not just the environment, but it's really hitting the original platforms. Again, I'm sure that the sandbox that the regulator, the Bank of Ghana, really has released shouldn't just be a playoff. It should be something that should really be open up to quite a lot the businesses, because again, as much as we can be able to play within the sandbox, Bank of Ghana is able to now look into the operations very well, look at the technical platforms in itself, look at the financial breakthroughs in itself, and should be able to have some level of oversight. I'm sure that APIs coming in from some of these companies where the regulator can have some sort of regulatory oversight in terms of the direct transactions that are sort of going through would be one of the things that would help. I've seen it's not really worked for the telecoms. We had Ken Ejiwigi have oversight on MoMo and all that. We really haven't seen the best of it, but I think that it's one of the ways where the regulator can have some proper oversight of the transaction regimes of some of the fintechs.
1: All right. The latest on that is that the Bank of Ghana has migrated funds on ZPay Wireless for their customers to other dedicated electronic money issuers. Thank you so much, Henry Kobler, for your perspective on this. I appreciate your time here on the Marketplace. And that's our program. Thanks so much for joining us, everybody. More news on our website, myjoyonline.com/business. My name is Daryl Kwa. Thanks for watching. I actually did like the multiple versions of me. We'll be back same time tomorrow.

0: Hello, good afternoon, and welcome to today's edition of Beyond the Numbers. This afternoon, motorists should brace for higher fuel prices from Thursday, July 16th, that's tomorrow, as oil marketing companies prepare to increase pump prices. According to the latest industry price and outlook, petrol, diesel and LPG are all expected to go up during the second pricing window in July. The increase comes despite earlier projections of a possible decline supported by the city's relative stability and moderate movements in international petroleum prices over the past 2 weeks. Also in the headlines, GN Savings and Loans is back in the spotlight after the Supreme Court halted the execution of the Court of Appeals judgment restoring the company's license. The order remains in force until the Supreme Court determines the substantive issues before it, meaning GN Savings and Loans cannot enforce the Court of Appeals decision. For now, those are the issues we'll be discussing on Market Headlines. Michelle Ajakuma and Kofi Ajay are here with me. Kofi, Michelle, welcome.
1: Thank you.
0: Interesting. Midweek already.
1: Yeah.
0: How

0: has it been so far?
1: For me, I think a number of stories this week. You know, it's, we are preparing towards the 2026 budget review. And so we are all looking forward to that. Mm-hmm. There's also the MPC meeting coming up.
0: Yeah.
1: We're also looking forward to that. And also the fluctuations going on in the Middle East. It's one thing that's just like the Bank of Ghana governor. He says when he wakes up, that's the first thing he checks. For us, that's also the first thing we check when we wake up. What is the international crude price? Also, how is it faring? How is it moving? Because whatever happens on that space or in that space actually affects whatever decision we take here locally.
0: Yeah. Michelle? Well, I mean, we're still watching, and especially for the tensions in the Middle East. Just about a few weeks ago, we're here. In fact, just last week, we're here praising the fact that, oh, prices are coming down. You know, we're happy about it, hoping that it could extend for a little while. But unfortunately, here we are again.
2: That tells you how volatile the situation is, that at any point in time, the issues will shift in the Middle East, and it would have a ripple effect on us as Ghanaians. I mean, we are not part of the war per se, but whatever happens there in between US and Iran will definitely affect us. Let's look at how it's affecting fuel prices. And tomorrow, we understand that we'll have to pay more at the pumps. Kofi, run us through the numbers.
1: Well, I'm a bit disappointed. Why? Because just when LPG, the previous windows in the pricing for LPG was about to kick in, because remember that although almost everything went down, both petrol, diesel, LPG, you could go and in some of the stations were still selling around 16 cedis per kilo. Just when it began to actually kick in, that's where we are seeing a new window coming in where price flow is expected to go up. So I was really expecting this to actually stay stable for at least two windows. But remember when this issue started festering, we said that, well, if you look at what is going on in the Middle East and the level of irregularity or the fluctuations we are seeing in terms of the oil prices, for us as developing economies, it is always, always difficult when there are fluctuations, because it becomes impossible, sometimes extremely difficult, to plan or project ahead. So we'll have the analysis and we'll say that, well, at the moment, this is what we have and this is what's going to happen. But you definitely do not know within the span of just some minutes, some hours, or I mean, just some few hours, almost everything can change. We're celebrating the ceasefire that came in. And then I remember Winston and Caleb saying that, well, they expect prices to stay within a certain band for a period of time. But here we are again. Oil prices are getting back to the highs that we never wanted to be. And that was the point we made earlier that, well, if we see some of this fluctuation keep, you know, persisting, then it means it's not going to be good for developing economies like us, because we need some form of stationarity to be able to get some breathing space or some headroom in terms of pricing. But at the moment, I feel we could have been hit harder, but for the strength that the cedi gained as a result of the intervention the Bank of Ghana did in the month of, you know, June and possibly the early part of July. But where we are still in the fluctuation mode, and it's a difficult period for developing economies.
2: So, obviously, the oil marketing companies would have to determine how much the individual OMCs, how much you would have to buy. But generally, we're looking at diesel hovering around 14 cedis, 35 pesos, and petrol 13 cedis, 28 pesos. The issue has always been how people are going to receive it, and those who go to the pumps, and that ripple effect on everyday activity, the food we buy, how it's going to impact us. Michelle, tell us what we should be looking at out for. Is this something we should be worried about, or maybe for now we should relax? It's not that serious.
0: Well, I must say that this increase is quite moderate, but I don't think we should also be jubilating, especially because the cost is, as we said, is external and is volatile. We don't control what happens in the Middle East, yet happenings there controls, I mean, our economy either way. But of course, if you are a driver and, I mean, you're using diesel, you're filling up, you need about extra 26 cedis before you can fill up a liter. And we all know that when these things happen, GPRTU and the brothers will just quickly jump and say, okay, now fuel prices, is going up. Earlier, 2 months ago, we heard them say we were going to do some 20% increment. Thankfully, we didn't see that. But with this,
1: We didn't see that legally.
0: Yeah. And so definitely, as we're seeing this increase, just this morning, I asked someone that, how much do you pay? Do you see any increase yet? But little by little, by tomorrow, you realize that if things don't get better, maybe they'll give themselves about a week to see how things will play out. But of course, if it doesn't get better, prices will definitely go up. And that's going to definitely affect our cost of food as well. Because the moment petrol goes up, those who sell are also carrying foodstuffs from one place to the other. And that's going to affect every single thing. Because, look, the ripple effect goes down to the last man. Mm. Whether you are moving or not, goods are moving. So that is going to happen to us. But again, someone may be thinking, isn't government going to intervene? They did some months back, which I think was a very good intervention that they did, cutting down on some taxes and all. But maybe for now, I don't expect government to say anything, but probably be watching, you do the wait and watch to see what happens and see what kind of intervention they can do later on. That's if the tension in the Middle East don't resolve.
2: Mm. So the city also has a role to play here.
0: Mm-hmm.
2: Because it hasn't been smooth sailing in terms of the performance of the city, Kofi.
1: In fact, yesterday I got somebody from Nigeria calling me. They wanted to understand what was going on in the Ghanaian economy because they saw 40% appreciation for 2025. And then they're seeing cumulative depreciation. So the person was asking me, what is really happening to the city? We were expecting the city to be in the appreciation mode as of this year or so. Mm-hmm. And I told the person that if you know the Ghanaian economy well, what you know is that the quarter we are in is a depreciation quarter.
0: Yeah.
1: But thankfully, because of the timely intervention of the central bank and the fact that now we have supply meeting demand and the black market a little bit shut, we are not seeing that level of speculation we saw 2 years or 3 years ago where the city could move in a discrete manner. But this time around, it's been a little bit slow, and that is what is keeping fuel prices not going to the level where we don't want it to go.
0: Mm.
1: But in terms of its contribution to where we are at the moment, I believe that, but for the intervention the central bank did, it would have been difficult. We should be possibly hitting somewhere around 15 cedis or 14 cedis, 80 pesos, especially for diesel, and about 14 cedis, 20 pesos for petrol. That's what some analysts or some projections are saying that. But for the good strength of the city, that's where we could be. But I see this beyond just even the pump price because, one, this is a clear indication of fluctuations or instability, right? And sometimes we talk about that with respect to consumers. But for the central bank, some of these, you know, fluctuations are not good because the expectation is that, well, for some two or three, let's say about two, MPC meetings, we could have rate cuts. But the expectation was that the central bank should start resuming, rate hold. The central bank should start resuming rate cuts again, possibly in the third quarter, in the last quarter of the year. What you see is that some of these fluctuations makes it very, very difficult for the central bank to come in to say that they are cutting the monetary policy rate.
0: Mm.
1: And already, we'll do analysis on the budget, but the governor or in the MPC report, there's that clear indication in it that if you look at debt service and obligation, it's going to put some level of pressure short term. We are seeing the Middle East fluctuations also coming in. That also makes it difficult for the central bank to say that, well, they are cutting policy rate for cost of borrowing to be able to go down. And so for me, looking beyond maybe the pump prices, I see some of these fluctuations making it very difficult for the Bank of Ghana to step in terms of rate cuts.
2: I was going to get to the solutions. Yeah. If there's anything at all the government or the BOG can do to ensure that we do not really feel the impact of the increment. But let's look at how we can actually get to that point. The effect you already talked about, it's going to affect everybody, and the interventions the government rolled out some few months ago. Is it time for them to, or is this too early?
0: Well, I think it's too early for government to intervene, really, because, just like I said, this is very, it's a very small you know, modest increase. But again, I think it's a time where government will have to sit and watch and see how it goes.
2: Okay.
0: But also, let's applaud government. I mean, this whole year, we've seen how the government have been working so hard when in terms of our energy sector. Yeah. And I really believe it's because of what's happening in the Middle East.
2: Mm.
0: Because we can't be, I mean, working here, trying to find oil here, and then we only export raw and import refined fuel.
1: Yeah.
0: And that's costing us more. In fact, that is where the city even comes in, because now you need more dollars to buy the refined fuel. Mm. So I think government is playing a role. They're doing what they can. But, I mean, we're still in the process. So it will take us a long time to get there. So I think, as of now, I think governments will probably just be waiting and be watching how things will be.
1: In terms of the solution at the moment, we might not be feeling this in the short term, but we all know the story of Sentio Phase 2 and the fact that government is not able to give a part of their parcel in terms of crude to Sentio to, you know, to refine.
2: Mm-hmm.
1: And we are speaking about Tamar Oil Refinery coming on board. It's been a while now, right? Yeah. But at the moment, you are likely not to feel it now, but in the medium to long term, we are likely to see that impact possibly in the second quarter of next year. But at the moment, in terms of what government should do, I agree with Michelle. I don't expect any form of intervention at the moment, because already the indirect intervention is the strategic intervention from the central bank,
2: mm-hmm.
1: which is making available dollars. How are we doing it? It's because of the inflows we are getting from the small-scale gold aspect, the gold board. And remember just yesterday, gold board making it clear that they are likely to even produce or to actually export more gold than they did in 2025. That should tell you that it makes it, you know, it makes it possible for the central bank to step in. That in itself is also a good intervention, because we've seen how import bill for the petroleum, you know, product has increased from $400 million per month to now about $500 million, inching close about 520.
2: Yeah.
1: So with the government or with the central bank's ability to step in, that in itself is also, you know, some form of intervention. But I don't expect the intervention we saw possibly in May and I mean the in the second quarter to actually come up again in the third and last quarter. I don't expect taxes to be cut.
2: Mm-hmm.
1: I don't know, but if you look at the trajectory, what you see is that the market is also getting used to the fluctuations in the Middle East.
2: Yeah.
1: Right? Because everybody knows that if Trump comes to say this, don't take it hook, line, sinker. Adjust. Mm-hmm. Do your plus and minuses. It could go this way. It could go that way. It's not a straightforward thing, right? So markets are beginning to, you know, be a bit dynamic in terms of how they analyze news from the Middle East and all of that. And even with the ordinary Ghanaian, we are now becoming used to fluctuations. We know that as you enjoy the 13 cities right now, 12 cities, there could be a point in time that you go to 14 cities or 15 cities. But everybody has at the back of their mind that possibly we might never get to 17 cities or 18 cities, because we know that there is that deliberate effort to make the city strong to protect, you know, consumers at the pumps.
2: I think what a lot of people will be doing today, this evening, is to just fill a
0: stock.
2: Yes. But I mean, it can only last for a few days, and then you'll have to buy at the new prices. But let's move on to another story. GN Savings Alone was in the news some few weeks ago because the court made a big ruling and said that the BOG should restore the license. That was the Court of Appeal making that decision. But obviously,
1: it's like you always say when there's a GN issue, right?
2: Interestingly,
1: remember the last time we had a GN conversation, the vice president of the Group Indum Group was actually, you know,
2: the banking consultants who said the BOG was actually, they thought that the BOG was going to appeal.
0: Mm-hmm.
2: Now, the Supreme Court says you have to wait for us to address the issue at the Supreme Court before you can go ahead and restore the license. I mean, Papa Kwesi Indum, we've seen him on social media telling us that, oh, they are ready to start work all over again. And now this decision by the courts, Michelle, what do you make of it?
0: Well, when I saw the story this morning, I wasn't surprised because to some extent I was looking out for that. I mean, except for the when.
2: Mm.
0: And now my concern for Group Indum is the announcements they've made. And so what happens to the Elmina branch that they said, oh, we're just about starting to work.
2: Mm.
0: And again, the customers also come to mind. what happens, because obviously there are people who are also waiting. He has funds, lovers, who are waiting to still invest or work with him. Mm-hmm. What happens to them again? Because now there's so many uncertainties, you know, around this particular issue. Until when will the court now give its final verdict? Until when does BOG give back its assets? Is it even going to get us at all? That's where we stand right now with this particular issue.
2: Kofi?
1: I'm also not surprised because, see, there's no magic in here.
0: Yeah.
1: I saw this coming when Papa Kosi Ndum was, you saw that news on, I mean, I think about a month ago, saying that nothing anybody will do will prevent them from coming back. And that it says, the court says, restore our license, and that is what we're expecting. If you listen to Papa Kosi Ndum around that time, and you analyze and you look at the body, his body language, what you see is that he knew something like this was coming.
0: Yeah.
1: And he had been informed that possibly the central bank was going to appeal and the issue was going to go to the Supreme Court. That's why he came out to speak the way he did about a month ago. And the first time we analyzed this issue, we analyzed all the possibilities.
0: Yeah.
1: Although the people on the other side, which is the group Indum side, felt that, well, the only possibility at that point in time was that the license should be restored as directed by the High Court. But we knew, or the appeal, Court of Appeal, but we knew that there was a high possibility this could go to the Supreme Court. I am not surprised. Why? Because this is the issue that has gone through a roller coaster in terms of our jurisprudence, in terms of our legal system.
0: Mm-hmm.
1: It's moved from the High Court to the Court of Appeal to the Supreme Court, back to the Court of Appeal to the High Court. Now it's going back to the Supreme Court. This is not the first time the issue is going to the Supreme Court. It's been there before. And it will be interesting to see the ruling that will come out, you know, as the Bank of Ghana has appealed. But I am not surprised. But in terms of implications for the group Indum, fraternity, remember that just 3 weeks ago or 2 weeks ago, Papa Kosi Ndum was speaking about indigenous banks and was making a point about that if you have, let's say, is this Standard Chartered?
0: Mm-hmm.
1: This bank that is leaving, right? If they are leaving, then their retail business, we should make sure that we are handing it over to
2: a local
1: or an indigenous company. And they were really meaning that the group Indum was actually preparing itself to take over, right? All of those things were good expectations for the company.
0: Mm-hmm.
1: But with this news, it actually put some sort of spokes in their hopes in terms of coming back. At the moment, they still remain savings and loans company. Maybe the plan was to come back stronger, move from savings and loans to a bank again, and possibly take over. But we expected this. It's not magic. It's not rocket science. The analysis, everything showed that there was a very high probability that the issue was going to end up again at the Supreme Court, and that has ended. And just like Michelle said, we knew, but just that we didn't know when exactly that will happen. And it's taken, about 2 months or so, and the issue is back. I'm not surprised.
2: I think those in the banking space will be watching keenly whatever comes out from this particular case, because it would actually pave the way or serve as a blueprint for everything that happened within the banking sector some few years ago, Michelle.
0: I like that you mentioned that, but while I was reading the story, the first thing that hit me, apart from the fact that, I mean, the customers and everything, I'm like, okay, how about the other banks that were affected by this cleanup? Is it that there are about two or three of them watching the story to see, okay, if this thing goes well, then I'm sure I can also have a case.
1: Yeah.
0: Mm-hmm. Because really, this is more like a case study, if you ask me, for the people that were affected.
1: By,
0: and even those that were not affected.
1: Mm.
0: Because at the end of the day, this is your industry. You want to see, okay, what happened? What exactly went wrong? Because obviously, they have decided, I mean, Group Indum has decided that we're not backing down. We're fighting till we get our company back. And so, yes, I think this is a very good case study for the industry players and, of course, those that were hit by this banking cleanup.
1: But, you know, they would also say that, well, this is the system working.
0: Right.
1: Right? Because anybody who knows the current governor of the central bank will know that he's somebody who was actually tried for about 7 years because of this same banking sector cleanup, whatever thing that was done. And there are those who also know him that he felt some of the banks were collapsed illegally or wrongfully. And in fact, the president himself has spoken about the fact that some of the banks, if he comes back, that matter will be looked into, some of the license will be restored. But just like Michelle said, this is a good case study for all the banks that got their license revoked, that See, it's not going to be easy because with one of your giants, which is GN Savings and Loans, having this sort of, you know, problems coming back, I won't say problems, but challenges coming back, I should tell you that restoring of the license is not as easy as people analyze it for it to look like. There are so many legal elements in there because already there was a decision to actually give everything to a receiver who was in the process of doing whatever that they were doing, and then there was going to be a DAT directive. But at the moment, I think that I would say the system is a bit working, right? Because you could actually predict and it will happen. Knowing that the president has said this, the governor has this position, but the system knows that this is what it's supposed to do. There are also those who are asking, is this business as usual? Is it just for the papers? Is this just for the cameras? Is this just to say that, well, we went through all the protocols to make sure the process to make sure that GN Savings and Loan gets back so that when possibly there's a change in government or something changes, somebody will not say that you didn't exhaust the legal, you know, rope or something like that. So there are those who have that, you know, opinion about this issue. But I think that it is a system, fortunately, working at the moment, whether it will work on behalf or in favor of GN Savings and Loans or the Bank of Ghana, I simply do not know.
2: I think that I'm sure we are on the same page when it comes to local firms taking up our banking industry, the mining industry and all of that. But what we do need them to do is to follow the legal procedures and the right procedures to ensure that they thrive and not see them collapse in some years to come. So, yes, we are all in for local firms thriving, but they need to go through the processes, right? Okay, so that would be all for market headlines, but we'll return with big analysis. We talk about the budget. The finance minister will be going to parliament soon to present the media budget review. We'll talk about that after this break. Please stay.
0: Thank you for staying with us. And of course, on Big Analysis today, we begin with a critical look at the government's 2026 budget ahead of the finance minister's mid-year budget review presentation next week. Now, over the next few days, we will examine some of the key assumptions, targets, and policy measures outlined in the budget, assessing how they have performed so far and what they mean for the economy going forward. We'll take a closer look at government's debt servicing, labor expectations, deficit financing, the country's post-IMF outlook, and other major economic indicators. We'll also examine the performance of some of the government's flagship programs and whether they are on track to meet their objectives. And definitely, the team is still here, Gemma and Kofi. We're finally back. But last year, the finance minister stood in front of parliament and gave us a full-blown speech, debt restructuring, job creations, among other things. First of all, do you think that there's been some progress?
1: Well, I think the first assurance we need to possibly take a look at is the assurance that the finance minister gave, you know, the ordinary Ghanaian, you know, as you say, the citizen. He says that, quote, we will sustain fiscal discipline, strengthen revenue mobilization, and ensure responsible debt management. I think if you read this assurance, I can give the finance minister about 8.5 over 10. Why? Because first line, fiscal discipline. We all know that in terms of fiscal discipline, the government since 2025, they've been very disciplined. And that is why we are seeing their ability to pay the debts. And we are seeing that collaboration between the monetary side and the fiscal side. Because if you want the monetary side to help you, you need to be fiscally disciplined. If you also talk about the strengthened revenue mobilization, that was where there were a lot of question marks. Why? Because there was that decision to cut some, according to them, some draconian taxes. So there was a huge gap that was created. But government says that, well, we believe in the EVAT system. We believe in the you know, rationalization of the VAT, where they believe that after making the effective VAT rate decrease from about 22% to about 21% or 20%, it was going to help with compliance, which government was banging its huge hopes on. We've seen the revenue numbers anyway. First quarter, the revenue target was missed by some billions of cedis. But many will say that, well, it's still the provisional data anyway. So that is a side where you cannot really say that whether government met it 100% or not. But when it comes to ensure responsible debt management, I don't know, but I feel that if you look at what is happening in the treasury bill market and then also the bond market where government is back, how did they get back? Is because government has been very consistent with their debt servicing obligations. Yeah. Also, if you look at the treasury bill market, there was that deliberate effort to actually reduce the T-bill rate, which was in excess of about 30% for 91 days, to now below 10%, 6% for 91 days. The government is saying that, well, we don't want to be so much at the short end side of the market. If you want to borrow to government for a longer period of time, do business with us in the bonds market, where they've now introduced a new bond market where we didn't really see the subscription the way we wanted to see, but it gives government that breathing space to pay in a very long period of time.
0: Yeah.
1: So I should say that that assurance that the finance minister gave, if you look at what has happened so far, I think that I can give him 8.5 over 10 in terms of the assurance. Yeah.
2: Gemma? So it's interesting because he talked about fiscal discipline, and to the point that some of his colleagues in terms of ministers are also complaining that they don't have enough money. So I have had the opportunity to join the vice president's tour of some of the ministries, and when you go there, the ministries will tell you we don't have enough money or resources or funds to be able to employ more. So at the Ministry of Youth, when the vice president got there, the minister spoke about it, that we need the finance minister to release some money. And so almost a lot of them, a lot of the ministries, they will tell you we need the finance minister to release some monies. But the thing is, you can't release or can't spend what you don't have. And he also had the bedding of paying off debts and debt repayments, both external and domestic. And so there was so much pressure on him. And the last time he met the vice president, who went to pay him a working visit, he actually said that, you know what, the vice president said, I have been to other ministries. Yes, they are complaining, but I can see the kind of work that you are doing. You cannot spend the monies that you don't have. And he said, we took those difficult decisions so that we can be on the path of job creation and the growth of the economy. And so even though some ministers may be complaining that they don't have enough money to do one or two, the finance minister is in such a difficult position to ensure that whatever we are making in terms of our revenues, we don't exceed in terms of our expenditure, so that we don't find ourselves in that debt situation anymore. The vice president at the time said, yes, she sits in these economic management meetings, and then she's thinking, oh, we have to pay this, we have to repay this debt, we have to repay that debt. Those monies could have been used to provide more schools, more hospitals, and all of that, but we need to pay off our debt. And the finance minister says, so I'm saving towards repaying our debts next year.
1: So, I mean, if you could see that is the biggest constraint on the books at the moment, is debt servicing obligation. Why? Because this is a country that enjoyed haircuts. We got some monies, we got some, of course, breathing space moratorium. And there were those who were making the point that moratorium you are getting, that haircut that the 85-year-old woman who bought the bond and didn't get, that money you got, that breathing space you got, was not for you to expend it on so many things. We all saw the fiscal slippages in the 2024 budget in the IMF assessment because of the election year. And then they had also said that, well, you cut, you know, you did this haircut, but we're expecting you to invest the monies that you got into some social interventions, right? Those were the expectation of the our creditors who actually gave us that breathing space, that, well, we are giving you this breathing space so that you can spend in some strategic areas. But what we are realizing is that that has not been the case. Although we got the moratorium, we've enjoyed about 3 years, right? And now it's time to resume the repayment. I spoke about the bilateral side where the moratorium ended in May. We have to start paying. Now we are paying for commercial debt, which is the Eurobond guys. And that is why the finance minister will sit at the table and tell the vice president that I am saving towards the debt servicing obligation because his leg is on something. There is that clear intention to return to the capital market, to the bond market. Maybe not this year, maybe not next year. But the IMF expectation is that when they leave 2028, they expect government to get some inflows from the capital market. If you default on any of the obligations you have, there is that high probability that you lose that your B status at the moment to RD or, you know, the junk status that we used to be in 2023. So there is that constraint at the moment where government is really working out. We're getting the money anyway, but we are pumping almost everything into the debt servicing because you went into an arrangement with your creditors that give me this space, I will work to pay back. And that is where we are at the moment. And that is the big test for this government. But they always say being fiscally disciplined always comes with an opportunity cost, right?
0: Yeah.
1: And they had also said that that opportunity cost will be tested in 2027 when the NDC is approaching their internal election, when the 2028 election is coming.
0: Yeah.
1: That is when we will really test to see if this government is disciplined or not. Mm. But at the moment, we can still get that breathing space or headroom to say that we are saving towards debt servicing. We can use that as an excuse. But when it gets to 2027 and 2028, bet you cannot use those excuses anymore. You still have to find money to pay the debt and still have to find money to pay certain things, especially goods and services that goes to the ministries and departments.
0: Well, definitely. So, I mean, looking at the fact that we see government saving towards, I mean, the days where they have to, they no longer have to pay for debts. Is that a reason probably there's been no creation of jobs as we expected to see this year?
2: Mm. I mean, the finance minister said in the 2026 budgets that they were going to create a number of jobs, 800,000, and over 400,000 was going to come from the Big Push project. But the more important question is how sustainable are these jobs? Mm-hmm. Because if you look at just the Big Push in terms of road infrastructure,
1: it's time bound.
2: Yes. Yeah. You are not going to be constructing roads for the rest of your life. Mm-hmm. It's going to end at some point. How sustainable is that? Because every young person, you want to wake up in the morning and go to work and then return and know that at the end of the month, week or month, you are going to be paid. Mm. And if it's just going to be for 6 years or, 6 months or 1 year, really, what is the job that you have created? And more so when we are also hearing from some ministers saying we don't have enough money to recruit people. Mm-hmm. We don't have enough money. We are expecting. Even the education minister said they needed to recruit a number of teachers, but the finance minister had only given just a little over, I think they needed, if I'm correct, about 5,000 or so, and they had given clearance for 2,000. I mean, so they still have a lot more people they need to recruit into the public sector. But then again, it goes on to, we ask that question, do we always need to recruit into the public sector? Mm. Because the public sector cannot employ everybody in the country. So we need the private institutions to thrive so that it will be very easy for them to
1: absorb some of the, the people who are the labor force.
2: The question is the government creating that space, that environment, conducive environments for these private businesses to thrive so that they can recruit more people?
1: In fact, Gemma and Michelle, that was the main reason why the 24-hour economy was a big flash.
2: Big deal. Yeah.
1: But it was the main program of this administration. Mm. Remember, one job, three shift. Many were expecting this to be like that. But it turns out the 24-hour economy has not been the way it was envisaged. And just, I think, last week or this week, Kujo Ponkrumah has been very heavy on that. And he's saying that the 24-hour economy is slipping into, it's actually sleeping, I should say, that what government plan is not what is being delivered at the moment. But I want to tap into what Gemma said in terms of the public sector.
0: Yeah.
1: Usually when government makes a promise about job creation, everybody's mind goes to public, employment into the public sector. Yeah. Police, teachers, nursing, yes, whatever. Because you listen to the health minister and look at the backlog of nurses who have graduated, health service, labor force that have graduated and are waiting to get into the space. Over 700,000 or so. I don't really remember, but I think 70,000 or so. It's a huge number that we have on our hands. But I want to look at this figure. This is the compensation of employees for 2026. 90.8 billion cedis, which is close to about $9 billion.
0: Yeah.
1: That is how much we are spending or expending to keep the public sector in check in terms of their, you know, payments or in terms of their compensation or their wages or salaries. This is where we are at the moment. That is why, remember, even with the recruitment into the military or the armed forces, it was staggered that you do this next year, you find money to do the another the following year and all of that. And you saw the applications for 2026 alone. And we also the stampede at LWAC and all of that. In all of this, the big number that we need to pay attention to is the compensation of employees' budget. Government at the moment is telling you, looking at how they've gone ahead to increase the base pay, I think the highest we've seen since the Mahama administration is about 10%. It should tell you that this is one of the big burdens for government. If you add the interest payment obligation plus amortization, sometimes just these three alone is not in. It's not our revenue for a fiscal year is not enough to cover. And as we resume debt servicing obligation, it makes it difficult to add more people to the public sector. Why? Because if you do that, you're going to create a huge deficit. And you ask yourself, how are you going to finance those deficits when you do not hurriedly want to get into the international capital market? Your treasury bill market currently is a bit shallow because of the interest rate. You don't want to get too much into the bond market. So how are you doing the financing? Those are some of the tough questions that I think that the finance minister will be thinking through as he begins to present the media budget. The big question we'll all be asking is, will he ask for more money? Are we going to see cuts in terms of some of the expenditure allocations? Because we've already seen the first quarter allocation, the budget's credibility in the first quarter, it doesn't look good at all in terms of disbursement. We've seen that short clip of between the Agric Ministry and the Deputy Finance Minister. People were reading meanings into it, but it actually paints a picture of what is really happening on the ground. But a big burden for government has to do with debt servicing and still compensation of employees.
0: Well, definitely. I think that has been it. If you follow the news throughout, you realize that what government is looking at doing is paying its debt. Again, there's been, well, not this being, let's actually praise IMF ECF program really for, I mean, this, even in terms of fiscal discipline, because of that, it's had us in check. Here's where we're exiting into PCI. And here's the point where IMF doesn't tell you what to do. What do you think that our budget is going to look like? Because obviously now we're not going to have indicators that is going to sound like, okay, this is you having a sort of a backing from
1: the IMF.
0: An entity like IMF. And so what are you looking out for to see post-IMF in terms of our debts, in terms of fiscal discipline, in terms of the big developmental programs that government has put down? We've seen them start the Big Push program, but we'll get to that. But again, there's still some holes in everything that government says they'll be doing.
1: In fact, there are many who said that if you look at our current finance minister, he's an IMF on his own. he will enforce certain austerity measures. He will look into your face and tell you that this is not possible. I can't commit money into it. But how long can you do that? Especially when the political capital or the political pressure begin to pile up. So if I think that, just like you said, I agree perfectly that the IMF has been the big brother that has actually held our hands for us to be where we are, and then they are leaving. Right? Then, but there are those who say that, well, but it's gold board, right? And I keep telling people that gold board is not for revenue. Gold board is for policy decision. So whatever gold board brings in, they pay for it. They need a CD equivalent to be able to pay for it, to get the dollar from the gold that we actually get for policy decision making and all of that. So you can't look at gold board as the savior in terms of revenue anyway. The revenue aspect, creating that, you know, I mean, more revenue will come from your GRA, will come from the tax measures, will come from how stringent you are on certain things. But I think that even if the IMF leaves, there is our finance minister who still have that, I think, the discipline to be able to forge on and say that, well, we are doing it and not doing that. But remember, he's still a finance minister. He's not the president. Remember that he reports to somebody. When the pressure begins to come, is he going to get the backing from the central bank, from the, I won't even say the central bank, but the central government, from his party, from those who are underneath the carpet and all of that? Is he going to get their backing to actually forge on with this level of discipline we are seeing in the fiscal side? Because remember, people who are complaining, when you begin to hear complain, they will pile up to create some sort of constraint for you at a point. How is the finance minister going to deal with that when we are even hearing or getting news that he himself is possibly in line to contest for the flag bearer? We don't know, but that is what the rumors are saying. So all of these things are a big test. And I'll say that whatever happens next week in terms of the kind of media budget that the finance minister will present, it paints a picture of how what the 2027 budget will look like, what the 2028 budget will look like to some extent, how we want to forge ahead without the IMF going for it, even though there's a PCI. What are the clear steps that we want to take to get back to the capital markets? Because, of course, if you look at and read the environment, what you know is that eventually we will get to the capital market, because the IMF always will always prepare you to hand you over to the capital market. That's what people will say that.
2: Right.
1: Usually, after the IMF, you go to the capital market. We are seeing that in Ivory Coast.
2: Mm-hmm.
1: They have ended their program without restructuring, and they are looking at entering the capital market. That is what usually you get when you enter an IMF program. But how can we resist that? Well, we can only resist that when we are extremely disciplined, cut waste and all of that. But cutting waste, you're going to cut somebody's budget and somebody's going to have a problem with you.
2: Mm-hmm.
1: And we'll see how you deal with that. I think that's the main constraint that the finance minister has going forward.
2: I want to touch on what Kofi said. So I think there's a fine line between politics and economics, finance, when it comes to the administration of a country.
1: Yeah.
2: Because you can do all the right things per the books, but if you don't get the politics of it right, you're going to suffer for it.
0: Yeah.
2: And so the finance minister, now we are in that phase where everybody wants things to work, but we are definitely going to get to that phase where the politics will kick in very strongly. And at that point, if you are not releasing monies to employ people, if you are not releasing monies, you don't have the data to show that you have actually employed more people into the public sector. Mm-hmm. You don't have the data to show in terms of your the policies or programs that you intend to enroll. Or when you talk about the 24-hour economy, you don't have it.
0: Yeah.
2: And the Women's Bank, we haven't had anything so far. If you don't inject money into these policies and programs that you talked about, then the politics will come and bite you harder.
1: Yeah.
2: So it is that I know that he's trying to be the finance guy that he is, but it doesn't stop him from also being a politician, because indeed he campaigned on certain promises and that's why they're in power.
0: Yeah.
2: So even when you're trying to keep the books so solid, you also need to look at how people are looking at you and perceiving the things that you are doing in power. Mm-hmm. So there's that fine line between that. Having said that, I think the PCI that we are going into would help us to leverage on the principles of the IMF so that we can still find ways to
1: still look good.
2: Yes, mobilize revenue, still be disciplined. Mm-hmm. But at the end of the day, you have to get the politics right. Otherwise, I mean,
0: Well, quickly, let's touch on government's, there are big projects that we're still looking out for. The big push, just like I said earlier, we have seen videos. We've actually covered stories where the president himself has gone out to see what contractors were doing. The minister for roads had gone on.
1: Yeah.
0: He's gone on site.
1: He's still on tour.
0: He screamed at some contractors and all of that. There was some amount of money put into this project, and we were looking at some estimated time. Can you say for a fact that government is on track with this particular project?
1: It's the single most expensive flagship program I've ever seen in our history, right? Over 40 billion cedis that we want to invest into roads, right?
0: Yeah.
1: Although we've consolidated so many things to make it one. But in terms of the trajectory, I've seen a number of roads, under construction and all of that. But there is one that a lot of people are casting doubt on, which is the express road, right?
0: Yeah.
1: The Accra-Kumasi Expressway. And people are casting doubt about the feasibility and all of that, because we've seen that those who say, if you have the money, why don't you commit to completing what we already have?
0: Yeah.
1: The big push aside, I think that there are a number of other flagship programs that people are expecting. Mm-hmm. And for me, I think that the 24-hour economy has not been what we really envisioned.
0: It's just been signed.
1: I'm not really seeing
0: that's it.
1: Anything 24-hour economy, right? In terms of the job creation, I don't know whether at the moment we are still at the policy decision-making or just trying to lay the pipes for the taps to flow for the 24-hour economy. But I'm not really seeing the 24-hour economy at all. I'm not seeing it. And I agree with those who say that it is sleeping. It's a big giant. And if it rises, I think that will be that catalyst that will actually help the economy.
0: Mm.
1: Because at the moment, people want to feel it. People want to get the jobs. People want the economy to feel the good indicators, the inflation and all of that that we are seeing. The only way they can have a bite at it is through the 24-hour economy. Because within the 24-hour economy, that's where you have the grow economy, grow 24, this 24, road project. So many things are supposed to be in the 24-hour economy. But at the moment, I'm not really feeling the 24-hour economy.
0: But again, I also think that government's also looking at one or two things, because you can't have a 24-hour economy running when you don't have security, you don't have
1: stable power.
0: So I think, it's a big program, and I think government needs to, maybe
1: we're getting into 2 years.
0: Maybe by 20.
1: It's a political promise. When it comes to political cost.
0: Exactly. Yeah. Yes, I know some people will say, when we came in less than a year, we delivered. But anyway.
1: Of course, just to say that we are running, Joy News is running a budget series, media budget series. So you expect more analysis on the upcoming media budget review here on Beyond the Number. We are starting today. We'll continue till next week when the finance minister delivers the budget. Michelle?
0: Definitely. And this has been a Wednesday edition of Beyond the Numbers. I am Michelle Ojukwu, and I did this with
1: Isaac Kofi Ajayi and
0: Gemma up here.
1: The Pulse is next with Kenneth Jesse.
3: Thanks for being with us, everyone. Finance Minister Dr. Kansler Tofosin is expected to present the 2026 media budget review to Parliament next week. That's according to sources familiar with the planned presentation. Here's more in the following report.
4: Sources say this is, however, subject to getting the approval from Parliament whether the date the Finance Minister is proposing will be favourable to the House. This proposed date is also subject to the Finance Minister carrying out the necessary Cabinet briefing on likely areas that he would touch on during the presentation. If all these things are cleared on time, then next week date will be possible. Dr. Tofosin is hoping to use the presentation to outline what some may describe as government's new economy, that is, government's new policy document aimed at consolidating recent economic gains. The minister will also use the presentation to update Ghanaians on the revenue situation and how spending will be structured. Government has also made some significant progress when it comes to debt restructuring, both domestic and external. Therefore, this presents an opportunity for the needed update to be done by the Finance Minister. Under Ghana's Public Finance Management Act, the Finance Minister is supposed to update Parliament on economic performance and fiscal strategy at the middle of the year. It also mandates the Minister to update Parliament on the execution of the national budget and provide an outlook for the rest of the fiscal year.
3: Global prices of fertilizer and several other food commodities declined significantly in the first half of the year ending June 2026. That's according to the Bank of Ghana's latest commodity price index analysis. Here's more.
5: It tracks more than 50 items from energy to commodities and other agricultural products show that the price of fertilizer witnessed its highest drop from May to June, going down by more than 21%. It was followed by energy prices, including crude and that of finished petroleum products, that dropped more than 17%. Agriculture and other beverages also slowed by almost 2%. Ghana's economy imports more to support local production, especially when it comes to food. Therefore, this development, they say, might be critical when it comes to slowing inflation in the coming months and the cost of living. Immediately, we can look at the impact on food production and even pump prices of petroleum products. If this trend is sustained this July and even in the coming months, then this could be seen as good news for the economy going forward.
3: Well, a story developing that we are following for you. The Bank of Ghana has revoked the electronic money issuer license of ZPay Ghana Limited effective July 14, citing persistent breaches of regulatory requirements. According to a notice issued by the central bank, ZPay failed to comply with directives to maintain the required cash backing for its electronic money, exposing customers' potential financial risks. The bank said despite repeated instructions to restore the required balances or wind down its electronic money operations, the company failed to address the regulatory violations. The central bank said the decision is aimed at safeguarding consumers and preserving the integrity of Ghana's payment system. Customers, agents and merchants affected by the revocation have been advised to contact the Bank of Ghana's complaints office for guidance on accessing their funds. And you're watching The Marketplace. We'll bring you more on the ZPay story right after this break. And welcome back to the marketplace. Health concerns are mounting over the quality of produce being sold in some markets. The National Sanitation Day exercise uncovered unwholesome garnets that had been discovered in the market for sale, raising fresh questions about food safety and the need for stricter monitoring of produce offered to consumers. Municipal Environmental Health Officer for the Abeokuma North Municipal Assembly, Ruby Banini, spoke to Joy Business during the cleanup exercise.
6: As we were in the market, the officers decided to check around, and then we realized that some of the market women, as a result of the flood, their groundnuts were soaked. As a result, they came to hide them here, and then they have roasted some, and they are mixing them with the spoiled ones, which have grown aflatoxins. Aflatoxins are very cancerous. So with the help of the military, we mobilized and we have cleared all. But we are also picking a sample to the office, and then we will trace the owners of it and take legal action against them. So what they are doing is really bad. It's killing all of us, those of us who buy from the market. We are being exposed to a lot of danger.
3: Well, joining me on Zoom, Dr. Kofi Ezehu, who is the Director of Food Registration and Applied Nutrition at the Food and Drugs Authority. Good afternoon. Thank you so much for joining us on the marketplace. Well, what is FDA doing to ensure that unsafe food products do not reach consumers? On mute, sir. Dr. Ezehu, can you hear me? Can you hear me, Dr. Ezehu? Kindly unmute if you're speaking to us. Okay, I'm not sure if Dr. Ezehu can hear me here on the marketplace, but we'll try and rectify that problem with the connection. But we are switching stories to what we are following for you concerning the revocation of license of ZPay Ghana Limited. My colleague, George Yafis, at the premises of ZPay, joins us live from there. Good afternoon to you, George. What's it looking like there?
7: Dara, what is looking out there is that just some few minutes ago, maybe some hours ago, officials of Bank of Ghana were here to enforce the action that was taken by the management of the Bank of Ghana in terms of taking the license of this mobile fintech company here in Accra. If you could look at the main entrance, there's more of the corporate office of the company at the main office, the main entrance that takes you if you've seen the Bank of Ghana notice being affixed there. I've also been able to engage some officials of the Bank of Ghana who were earlier here in trying to enforce this action as well. I went in earlier, Daryl, I've seen some officials of the Bank of Ghana in there in trying to maybe engaging the officials of ZPM, more of maybe data gathering. Unlike previous action where you see that the whole premises is sealed off, we haven't seen that yet, Daryl, as we speak right now. I've been able to enter and engage some officials of ZPA themselves. We understand that there is an off-site meeting among the shareholders currently ongoing. But the news here is that everything is calm here. You've not seen a heavy presence of police personnel here. Only that I can see some police personnel here around sitting in their car. No way, I don't know what they're trying to wait to do. But this is what is happening here. And indeed, Bank of Ghana, there were an earlier team that was here to enforce that action of withdrawing their licenses. But I can just hear skeletal staff of the Bank of Ghana here, as well as the staff of ZPA, and trying to push to get some understanding there about what happens next from even the officials of ZPay. The person who was more of an acting chief executive told me that he hasn't got any authority to grant interviews to the media. But I can just see what is around and we can go ahead and do our reports that we want to do as a media house, Daryl.
3: Yes, George, just for the sake of our audience, what's the backstory to the revocation of the license of ZPay Ghana?
7: But sorry if you're trying to get any question because the lines, but basically that is the situation here as we speak right now. Things are calm. BOG has gone ahead to affix their official notice there. It means that they've ceased to exist as an entity as we speak right now. And that is what we are seeing here as in Bank of Ghana moving to enforce the action about and trying to withdraw the license.
8: of ZP as we speak right now. They put the right notices on the doors. I could see some staff inside Bank of Ghana officials engaging them. I don't know what they are doing there, maybe in terms of data gathering and all those things. But the news here that are coming from their corporate offices here in Cantonment is that they are no longer in existence as a mobile and fintech company, Daryl.
3: Just to be clear one more time, can you hear me, George? I don't think George can hear me. I wanted to ask a few questions, but thank you so much, George, for the update from the ZPay Ghana office here in Accra. Like you could see from the shots that we got there, the offices are closed following the revocation of the license of that company. Well, so back to our story about unwholesome food products in our markets exposed from last Friday's and Saturday's national sanitation exercise. Dr. Kofi Asel, who is Director of Food Registration and Applied Nutrition at the Food and Drugs Authority, joins us once again on Zoom. Hopefully we'll have a good connection to him. Good afternoon to you, sir. So has your attention come to this?

0: vouchers, Bureau of vouchers, how a lot have not gone through the right systems. Unaccounted revenues. People collect monies, don't disclose how much have been collected. Mm-hmm. These are concerns raised by the Auditor General. Unsupported payment vouchers. So people have made payments, but not backed by vouchers. So if you go through the accountability trajectory, for us to get to this huge amount, 5.2 billion in just 1 year, we're looking at where we came from, 2.1 billion in 2004, and 5.2 billion in just 1 year. I wonder, yes, still, if you look at the revenue target for the year 2025, it's huge. Anytime you see the revenue target, you wonder whether we can meet the target. GRA has our responsibility. However, if you go through the report, one of the recommendations that were made is that GRA should go ensure that most of the debt owed by these state institutions and how much of the taxes have not been paid, they should ensure they are collected and sent to the Auditor General's account. And these are concerns that have been raised, disturbing phenomena which are certainly come to some of the categories that were cited within this report.
1: Well, Caleb, take us through the trend of irregularities.
2: So we've been tracking from 2021, and you can see from 2021 to 2024, the average we're doing was 1.7 billion. So the average from 2021 to 2024 was 1.7 billion. Now in 2025, we did 5.2 billion. And as you can see from the charts, it's an outlier. So whenever you see a jump like this, it's not natural. You need to ask questions as to what's driving this, you know, huge increment.
1: Yeah.
2: If you do the percentage change, that's about 150% increment. Now that's too much. Usually we go with trends, and trends don't usually spike up that much. So when we look deeper into the numbers, you see that majority of this 5.2 billion in irregularities is actually from the tax component. Now that's 92% of the 5.2 billion just coming from taxes alone. The figure is 4.8 billion. A majority is taxes owned by state-owned institutions, and they're supposed to remit some of the taxes to GRA, and they don't do that. Some also, the VAT system has a way, sometimes you go through your purchases, but then later on you have to account and know how much you have to pay in VAT to the GRA, and you pay that later on. So some of these issues come up, and then the Auditor General flags them. Now, the good news is that in the report, the Auditor General says these are recoverable irregularities, which means that if the state agencies responsible for going after some of these things decide to, you know, set up and do their job very well, we should be able to recover the entire 5.2 billion. Now, again, within this tax bracket of the 4.8 billion, 3 billion is coming from 2024 and not 2025. Now, the 3 billion coming from 2024 is mainly from just 10 state institutions who did not pay their taxes that year. And for the lion's share of it is ECG. And unfortunately, we keep mentioning ECG.
1: Okay, you hold on for me. Let me get to Kofi on Zoom. Now, Kofi, I'm sure any of you are watching at home is thinking, why does the state institutions, or why do state institutions owe taxes about 92% of this entire 5.2 billion? But again, we see GRA go after companies, private-owned companies and entities, holding them up, sometimes to the extent of closing down their companies or shops or stores for them not paying to their taxes or complying.
0: So you don't like lights in your house.
1: Why can't GRA do the same thing to these state-owned institutions that are owing this amount of tax?
3: I think the first thing we need to do when analyzing this this year's or last year's Auditor General's report is treat it a better report. Why? Because the over 5 billion irregularities you're seeing for MMDAs, government agencies, and whatever, some of them are tracked back as far back as 2019. So they are not irregularities for just 2025 alone. And the interesting thing, which I think that is good news, is that over 90% of these irregularities we are talking about, according to the Auditor General, are recoverable. So we can actually recover these monies, so not necessarily monies that have been lost. Some years ago, cash irregularities, payroll irregularities were leading the table. And with those ones, they were very, very difficult for you to recover them. But when the irregularities are now with respect to taxes, these are very easy irregularities that you could actually recover. And I would say it's because we decided to cast the net wide. And I've always said that the irregularities we report almost every year are somewhat understated.

0: that if we decide to cast the net wide in terms of our auditing style, we are going to record huge numbers, especially when it comes to taxes. So what you see is that when there was a change in government, this is the first time, I think in 2025 and 2026, that we are seeing a revenue line item that is not a new tax, but rather what they call compliance, right? Mm-hmm. So in 2025 and 2026, the government was expecting huge sums of money from tax compliances. And I read that, I saw that in the IMF report, huge money. It was part of the tax handles that were going to be used to close the gap that was created as a result of the scrapping of the taxes termed by government as draconian, right? Mm-hmm. Now, what you see is that because of the EVH system that was issued, it helps us to now point out certain irregularities that hitherto would have been very, very difficult to actually point out. And I'm looking at the 2024 Auditor General's report versus that of 2025. And you can see that almost everything has gone up except some of the usual suspects, such as the payroll irregularities, procurement irregularities, and contract irregularities. These were the three that were, and loans, these were the four that were actually milking the state dry in terms of irregularities, and they were usually very difficult, especially when it comes to contracts and procurement side. Mm-hmm. Sometimes people have to try it for years and the money never gets, you know, recovered. Procurement, same thing. But when it comes to taxes, there are ways and means that the GRE or the finance ministry is able to recover. That is why I think that this year's report is a bit of an outlier in terms of comparing them to other years. So when I actually saw the report, I wasn't really enthused about the annual jams and the annual comparative analysis in terms of trend. It tells a story anyway. But if you really want to understand what is going on in the 2025 Auditor General's report, you could see that there were so many irregularities that hitherto we were not tracking. Mm. But now, because we have decided to cast the net wide, we are beginning to see them, especially when it comes to the state-owned enterprises. And I was shocked that the tax irregularities we were even talking about, over 90% of that were coming from state-owned entities. Mm. And this is where we have issues. And I am glad that the audit report is actually pointing these things out. And if the state has to recover from state-owned entities to actually make itself a bit, you know, stable in terms of financial position, that is interesting. I think that, I mean, over the years we've looked so much at the private sector. Mm-hmm. Although some of the reports show that some of the private, I mean, there were other private deals in terms of, you know, some of these irregularities when it comes to taxes. But majority of them came from the state-owned entities. And that's why I say that you need to take a look at this year's Auditor General's report as a special one in terms of how the irregularities have moved from the usual four now to tax irregularities. Mm-hmm. And the only way we were able to detect this was because we decided to cast the net wide. Mm-hmm. We've decided to use the EVH system to actually fish out these entities who are actually, you know, outside of the tax bracket. And I think that's why we are recording huge numbers this year. It is good to do the comparative analysis, but I think that this year's tone is a bit of an outlier when you compare to other years. Mm.
1: Caleb, now let's take a look at some of the institutions that have, I mean, are part of this taxes all that are part of this accumulated 5.2 billion.
2: Well, the largest of them all was ECG.
1: My friend.
2: And it was interesting when Winston asked whether I don't like
1: lights. You already think the lights, so it's fine.
3: GRA comes and says, ECG, if you don't pay, we'll shut you down. ECG will go like, okay, get to your office, whether you have lights to work.
2: So ECG, 1.4 billion, mm-hmm. That's the largest. And in fact, out of the 10 institutions, it was just ECG that were in the billions. The rest of them were in the millions. The next was the Ghana Airports Company Limited, mm-hmm. 413 billion. That's almost half a billion. And PBC, now we've spoken about this company before. Yeah. We know how their finances are. Some people say it's a distress company, which means it should close it down.
1: Yeah.
2: So PBC, they owe 313 billion CDs. And then some of the other smaller ones, the Gayhawk, some oil refinery, Airtel Tigo, and then Graphic Communications. Now, when you go through the entire 10 agencies, you see that majority of them are the state agencies that are a bit struggling, and with exception of ECG. Mm-hmm. Now, we know ECG is not struggling per se, but then we all know the problems with ECG when it comes to revenue mobilization, collecting the revenue, accounting for the revenue, making sure that their systems are up to date, you know, some power thefts and all of that. So ECG system is very peculiar, but then again, they have to pay this to the states, and the state needs to collect this, which is why, like Kofi mentioned, this year's one is different because majority of the irregularities, according to the Auditor General, is recoverable. And these are owed by state institutions, so the government should be able to collect these taxes fairly quickly. These are not irregularities where we say maybe some is the money is in someone's house, or some people diverted funds around. We know where the money is, and then the state agencies can then, you know, some pressure can be put on them for them to pay the taxes. But then again, ECG is the lion's share at $1.4 billion. I don't like the way ECG's name always comes up in some of these reports, but unfortunately, that's how it is. And then also ECG, they have submitted their annual reports for 2025. But unfortunately, we've not seen the reports. It's not available on the website. And currently, Ghana is under a program where ECG is supposed to publish their annual reports on their website for the sake of transparency. It's a World Bank program that we are under. According to the World Bank, ECG has furnished the World Bank with their financials for 2025. But then if you go on the website, it's still not available on the website. So we're urging ECG, we beg, please read the financials. Because once you have the financials, you can also cross-check some of the Auditor General's findings.
1: Yeah.
2: Sometimes, there's always a, you know, it's accounting, so there might be some accounting treatments that we can, you know, go into and realize if we have access to the reports. But if we don't have access to the reports, so when we put out some things like this, and then ECG looks like in a bad light, sometimes it's not for because the tools and the documents that we need to be able to verify and cross-check some of the things that are publicly available.
1: Yeah.
2: So I just, you know, if ECG is listening to this, they should release their financials for us to go through.
3: ECG, Caleb is busy. Within that same trajectory, I just want to highlight some of the key things that came out of the report.
2: Okay.
3: I'm just going to read them. I'm not going to just analyze. And basically, out of that irregularities, an amount of about 285 million Ghana cedis, which is relating to 34 transactions, which were not supported by payment vouchers. And this was basically at the Ministry of Energy. So one of the recommendations was that the chief director of the Ministry of Energy to ensure that the total amount of the 285 million Ghana cedis is accounted for with the relevant documentation. It's a failure to do that, the money will be collected from the chief director himself and paid to the Auditor General to cover his account.
2: How much is that, 200 million?
3: Yes, or 200 million. That's interesting. So imagine, you just imagine, I'm not going there. Another issue that came to light, which I want to highlight, is that about an amount of about 596 staff of the Ministry of Health and the Ghana Health Service who benefited from the Ministry of Health's vehicle hire purchase scheme owed about 10 million Ghana cedis. Because they took cars and were supposed to pay. And these have become debt on the books of the Ministry of Health. These are debts, about 29 million Ghana cedis, which is loans that you see there within those structures over there. Another payment we've seen is the fact that about four deceased pensioners between February 2019 and March 2026 have been paid about 19 million Ghana cedis, which is the payroll irregularities which you see on the table there. So it tells you that these people have been paid, but they are diseased. The Auditor General is asking that those next of kin who are withdrawing from that account should be followed for after and the money is retrieved. So all these are elements that came up in that report that were cited are some of the reasons leading to how much we have, including rent and contract that were paid to individual corporations. So now they've not, they said, let me just read.
1: Done.
3: Yeah. The total amount of 3.3 million, which you see in contract, including the paid of Acube and Associate Limited, 15% of contracts and paid by the ministry for the supply of a patrol boat to the Fisheries Commission. However, the patrol boat had not been supplied as of December 2025. So payment have been done, but service not delivered. And we have more of this in this statement, telling you that the oversight upon execution, after who commissions those contracts, who approved all these things, trust me, if you go through tracing, you can tell who received the money, who approved those contracts, and follow up. But one thing you hardly see in our economy is persecution.
1: Yeah.
3: We see the Public Account Committee sitting every day bashing, looking like a political conversation, why are you going against our people? But if you go through the numbers, these are loans. If you go read Auditor General, these monies that are given out are monies we got through loans, through taxes. So it is your money that is being spent anyhow. It's your money that is not being accounted for. So it's a prudent thing for us to demand public accountability. And those who sit on the committee must be up and doing, because we always want to know how much of a PESWA that is being approved by Parliament ends up being one of these numbers.
1: Well, apart from the enforcement, I mean, for people to comply, we've seen GRA, in fact, in a couple of months, talking about compliance. There are times where they've gone out to do, have like some sort of forums for other. What exactly, what more can GRA do to get back to recover?
3: Arrest and persecute. That's in some countries you can't do this. If you flout the tax laws, they'll come for you.
2: I think we should let Kofi take this.
1: Kofi. What more do you think GRA needs to do to recover all these monies?
0: Well, I mean, I'm glad we are all happy. Most, about 90% of these irregularities are coming from state-owned entities. So I agree with the team that it will be very easy for government to keep on its own agents to actually pay some of these monies. But of course, there will be individuals involved with huge sums of money, and I was glad Winston went through with some of those details. But in terms of what GRA could do, of course, the legal route is one of the options. But certainly, they'll be giving some people some level of space to actually pay, possibly before other legal actions are taken. And most of these are state-owned entities, so definitely they'll be going ahead to make arrangements for them to pay. But one thing that I think when I went through the reports, I saw that in terms of the declines, which I don't know, but I'm just praying that they shouldn't just exist on paper, is with respect to the fact that payroll irregularities, for instance, has declined by some 65%. There are other significant declines, especially when it comes to source and procurement. I was a little bit disappointed, although the cash irregularities number or figure is not in the billions, but you could still see that there is some level of increase in terms of cash irregularities, about 131%. And I was a little bit disappointed, because if you look at the measures put in place by both the GRA, the Finance Ministry, and this government after they took the reins of power in 2025, I wasn't really expecting this huge jump in terms of cash irregularities, looking at the kind of finance minister we have and the number of special audit reports we've had. We all remember that special audit report that was done by the Auditor General into some of these procurements, road contracts, so many other things that actually I think resulted in some of these huge numbers and the outlier we are seeing in terms of irregularities for 2025. But I was disappointed. I wasn't expecting cash irregularities to actually see an increase. I wasn't expecting tax irregularities. I was actually expecting tax irregularities to see an increase, because we, just like I said, we decided to cast the net wide to actually monitor the space correctly. We have a finance minister who himself is also like a tax expert. He's an accountant. He knows the system. And so when you have such a finance minister, you should expect that in terms of the irregularities that will be reported, a significant part will come from tax irregularities, procurement, and other things, because he will be keeping an eye on those ones. And I was telling you guys that, well, there was a line item for inflows that will come from compliance, which means that they are really, really going to rely on compliance, especially to close some of the gaps that were created as a result of some of the draconian taxes, according to them, that were scrapped. But I completely disappointed that we saw cash irregularities seeing more than 100% jump in terms of comparing it to 2026.
1: We'll be watching all of that. But
3: just to chip in briefly, which I'll admonish the gender ministry to act immediately, is that those two children's home in that particular report, it's also Children's Home Greater Accra Region, absence of specialized health workers to assist special needs. He says that we noted that 52 out of the 132 children currently receiving care at the Osu Children's Home are children with special needs. However, the home lacks the services of dedicated specialized health professionals, such as psychotherapists, speech therapists, occupational therapists, and dietitians to provide special care. So these, I think, the gender ministry, social welfare should liaise with the relevant agency and intervene, because this is a pressing issue, including issues where there are schools under trees within this report. In most of the districts, which is the Northern region, all of them are key concerns there as well.
1: Well, definitely we will be watching this. But again, I think some months ago I saw a funny joke on social media where the ECG issue was up, and they said, okay, so ECG was out trying to get people that owed them, and they got to Ghana Water Company. They owed money, so they took out their lights and said, you need to pay us. ECG got to their to work, and they also had no water. But anyway, I mean, we'll be looking at all of this and be bringing you all the updates right here on Beyond the Numbers. But thank you for your time. I am Michelle Ojukwu, and
2: Caleb Zablon.
3: I'm Winston Taki.
1: We'll see you on Friday.
3: Absolutely.
4: Welcome to the marketplace. Coming up this afternoon, digital fraud and card disputes among top complaints received by the Bank of Ghana from bank customers last year. Also coming up, Pharmaceutical Society seeks security and tax release for pharmacists under 24-hour economy initiative.
5: Pharmacists who are the closest in providing health care to members of our community will now do that without closing hours. We are available and accessible to members in the communities whenever they need pharmaceutical care.
4: Also ahead, we'll hear how the Ghana Tourism Federation is driving investment and trade through global partnerships. My name is Daryl Kwal. Thanks for being with us. Details coming up. And that was our look at the currency market. Let's begin from the banking sector. And digital fraud and card disputes were among the top complaints received by the Bank of Ghana from bank customers last year. Here's more in this Business Desk report.
6: Other issues that came up strongly when it comes to complaints filed by customers of the various commercial banks and even the public included unauthorized loan applications, delays in processing customer instructions. The rest are difficulties in assessing matured investment, unauthorized debits, and loan-related issues. These complaints saw almost 14% increase compared to that of 2024. But the Bank of Ghana was quick to add that despite the numbers going up, it also moved quickly to address majority of these complaints it received. Data provided in its annual report showed that out of 845 complaints received last year, 681 were resolved, resulting in a resolution rate of 80.6%. For the Bank of Ghana, the data showed that it has over the years taken some drastic measures to deal with concerns brought to its attention from the public. It also believes that this data may go a long way to encourage more persons to quickly turn to the regulator when they have concerns about the banking and financial industry for some quick resolution.
4: Now, the Pharmaceutical Society of Ghana has welcomed the government's flagship 24-hour economy initiative and the proposed 24-hour economy market project. According to the society, the provision of adequate security, tax reliefs, and guaranteed market access will enable pharmacies to operate 24 hours, boost business growth, and promote better health outcomes for Ghanaians. President of the society, Dr. Paul Owusu-Dunkor, made this known at the second quarter meeting of the Ashanti Regional Branch of the society.
7: Second quarter meeting of the Ashanti Regional Branch of the Pharmaceutical Society of Ghana was held under the theme Securing Pharmacies for the 24-Hour Economy and Free Primary Healthcare Framework. President of the society, Dr. Pham Paul Owusu-Dunkor, noted that extending pharmacy operations beyond regular hours will improve access to essential medicines, especially for emergency cases and shift workers. He, however, urged the government to work with stakeholders to address challenges such as security, staffing, electricity and logistics to ensure the sustainability of the policy.
5: What that does for us is that pharmacies who are the closest in providing health care to members of our community will now do that without closing hours. We are available and accessible to members in the communities whenever they need pharmaceutical care. Our service is not only in curative medical provision, we are doing promotive and preventive medical care as well. So being open for this length of time means that Ghanaians will be healthier because the pharmacist is always accessible and available to them whenever they need them.
7: Delivering the keynote address, the Ashanti Regional Minister, Dr. Frank Amakohene, pledged the government's full support for the successful implementation of the 24-hour economy policy, particularly in the health sector. He explained the policy is designed to create more jobs, increase productivity, and improve access to essential services for all Ghanaians, regardless of the time of the day.
8: When you roll in as a company, the things we do provide for you is one, security. So here in Ashanti region, there are some filling stations, pharmacy shops who have applied and same have been given to the police. And at every point in time, there are police there providing them over the line security, among others. If you have any pharmacy shop that you want to run, don't wait until you see anything on TV. I'm here to inform you that you can apply and we'll provide that security for you to be able to run. Beyond that, you can also apply for tax exemptions once you are running under the 24-hour economy policy. And same will be assessed so that you will be able to be supported and then be able to expand and even employ more people fast.
7: Francis Mensah reports for Joy News.
4: All right, you're watching The Marketplace. We're taking a short break. When we come back, we'll be discussing Ghana's tourism investment agenda. Welcome back to The Marketplace and to The Exchange. We are talking about tourism today. Ghana's tourism industry is increasingly being positioned not only as a driver of investor arrivals, but also as a gateway for investment, trade, and economic transformation. Through the GATO Wisdom Table Global Investment Forum, the Ghana Tourism Federation is bringing together policymakers, business leaders, and international investors to forge partnerships that translate into real investment opportunities. The forum seeks to strengthen commercial ties between Ghana and the United States while promoting investment across tourism and hospitality, agribusiness, real estate, manufacturing, technology, logistics, financial services, and women entrepreneurship. Well, this afternoon, we want to discuss what makes Ghana an attractive investment destination, the opportunities emerging from the forum, and how these engagements can deliver lasting economic impact. Joining me in studio, the Youth Tourism Ambassador and National Secretary of the Ghana Tourism Federation, in the person of John Amate.
9: Joseph Amate.
4: Apologies for that. Morgan Best, founder and CEO of ML Best Consulting LLC, and Christina Lynch, also founder and CEO of Trident Consulting LLC. Thank you so much for joining me in the studio. So I'm going to begin with you, Joseph. I want to first touch on the Wisdom Table Global Investment Forum, why it was established, what gap you are seeking to fill with that.
9: Yeah, thank you very much, and greetings to my president, Mr. Seth Okrine, who is a lead of this very initiative. Mm-hmm. Yes, GATOF Wisdom Table Global, we felt this is something that would be good for Ghanaian business. You know, Ghana Tourism Federation is a private-led organization that has over 22 trade associations. When you look at the individual trade associations within under the GATOF, you can tell that we cut across. Mm-hmm. Looking at the hotels, the restaurant, the choba, I mean, car rentals, you know, bartenders. We feel this is a very huge sector that needs an attention in terms of investment. So getting in touch with these Americans who are investors, we feel this would be a right thing to get these private investors in Ghana to have a discussion with Ghanaian businesses. Because tourism, I always say, is a private-led. When you talk about tourism, it's generally governed, regulated by private-led. Most of these businesses are owned by individuals. We feel they need an assistant. They need to meet that international standard. We've been advocating for what we call standardization. Before we can get that, we need to get these international people who are already in business, get invested, who can support. So once they understand and they have the funding, they can invest their money in their business. And then the sector will grow. So I think this is one thing that attracted us.
4: And beyond promoting tourism, how do you see this contributing to economic development?
9: Well, like I said, over the years, we had not done proper statistics in terms of the sector that is really contributing to our GDP. We've been really relying much on what we call cocoa, gold. But trust me, hospitality sector contributes so much to our GDP. When you look at the banku seller, the watch seller, the car renters, all these people contribute to our economy. So we feel where we are sitting as a private sector, as a tourism organization, we need to really get this so that we can enhance on our economy. So I feel, yes, if your question is that how do I, but I don't, this question should be how. Mm-hmm. This is a must. We feel tourism is contributing so much to our GDP, so we have to do things intentional. So one of the ways of doing things intentional is to bring in this invested so that we can still improve on our economy.
4: Morgan, first time in Ghana?
10: Yeah, this is my second time
4: in Ghana. Oh, second time. So yeah. You probably tasted wache or fufu or
10: I've
4: something.
10: I've done all of the things, and I love it all.
4: So, I mean, what opportunities do you see in Ghana that makes it an attractive investment place for American investors?
10: Absolutely. So as a woman in business mm-hmm. who's done a lot, I have owned an executive search business, leadership development. I come here, and I just see all of the talent. There's so many great things that are happening in Ghana. One of the things from an investment standpoint, I mean, there's huge AI, digital fintech, all the different things of that sort that are kind of just expanding across the globe that are really, you know, prominent here in Ghana as well.
4: I didn't think you would begin with AI technology.
10: But there are. I mean, we saw this yesterday in different conversations that we had. So that, yeah, the tourism aspect mm-hmm. as well. We have a lot of different housing and real estate. So there is so much opportunity here across the board that we can work
4: on. How about you, Christian? First time in Ghana?
11: It is my first time.
4: Okay, what are your impressions so far? I'd love to hear about that.
11: Everyone has been friendly, so I will say I was welcomed warmly. So as a Caribbean American, you know, we don't get the same welcome. So I know I shouldn't say that. But I have been thoroughly impressed with the commitment that has been shown, not just to welcome, but also the business and how they take pride in what they offer, whether it's a product or service. So I have been just everything has been great thus far.
4: Yeah. I mean, what do you see as potential for investment so far?
11: So I'm an accountant by trade. So for mm-hmm. me, everything comes back to dollars and how can we turn the ROI. But we're impressed with just how do we create more opportunities for women-led businesses. So that piqued my interest. There's also, I'm big into how there's like food manufacturers and creating new food products and then introducing new foods to different demographics in the country. So those are the two areas that I'm really interested in and seeing how we can grow new markets within Ghana.
4: Yeah, Morgan, I want to talk about yesterday's forum. What stood out for you?
10: Again, I think it's just the eagerness to collaborate and then the brilliant minds here. Not that that was ever in question, I mean, but this... There are so many people who are eager to grow and expand and learn and collaborate. I think that was one of the things. And then just, again, the diversity of business as well that showed up for us.
4: Yeah, I mean, if you talk about diversity, just run us through some of the businesses you thought, wow, this is special. This is something we can really look into.
10: When you speak one specifically, so there was one, it was a credible business that he has a number of vendor bidding machines across Accra. And he is expanding rapidly mm-hmm. on the university campuses, and he's using financial technology to kind of solve for, you know, how do we access goods and exchange it for certain goods for payment virtually. And he's selling to all these different businesses and organizations, and we're like, we need that, first of all, it's in the U.S., but we need that in a more efficient way in the U.S. So for that to be as a big solution here, mm-hmm. it's something that definitely piqued my interest, and we actually together might collaborate on working.
4: Yeah, and I love that you're talking about diversity. So for instance, I mean, which sectors are you really looking at and saying, well, this is a place where I think that American investors can look at, or I mean, Ghanaian businesses can look into when they turn it the other way, like Ghana-U.S. relations?
11: Technology, for sure. Mm-hmm. I think there's a great opportunity there. We have several folks on the delegation that are into talent development. So being able to grow, really grow and create sustainability within the talents that are already here to help strengthen the employment the employment arena within Ghana, and then also the food. I've seen there's great opportunities in the agriculture and how we can grow that to address food sustainability.
4: Yeah, so tech and agriculture.
11: Yes.
4: So if you had to advise any Ghanaian business who's looking to do business in the U.S., what would you tell them?
11: Know your numbers. It's really important not to know where you are and what your goals are, but create a plan. So for international investors, it's all about due diligence. How much do you know, do you understand the value of what it is that you're wanting to offer? And then who's your target market? So that way we can be able to define the opportunity.
4: Okay, and let's talk about capital, because it's really important when it comes to business. What would you say American investors consider before investing capital in businesses?
10: So I would boil it down to something as simple as trust.
4: Trust. Interesting.
10: So being able to trust, know that our dollars are everything, all of our interests are being represented well, and as they're said that they, as they said they will be. So I think that, you know, a lot of us want to invest, a lot of us want to collaborate from a heart perspective, but also just from business perspective. But we need to know that we can trust that what we are being delivered or what is being promised to us can be delivered.
4: Are there any success stories that you can share? I mean, based on your experiences in Ghana so far?
10: So far, again, I think that just the conversations that we've had thus far, mm-hmm. You know, it seems like there's a trust building that's happening. We're able to go and visit some of these businesses, learn about their operations before investing, which is also very good. And again, we talk about that trust, it really builds that foundation. So I think if, you know, you're looking to do business with American or anyone outside of Ghana, I'd say, again, just making sure that you build that trust and due diligence and all of those things. Everything has to line up together.
4: Yeah, Joseph, yeah, you wanted to say something?
9: Yes, in fact, it was so impressive yesterday because of a follow-up to what she just said. Yesterday, when I saw the turn-up, I mean, business owners who turn up, over 100 business owners turn
4: wow,
9: up yesterday.
4: That's impressive.
9: It was a queue, as if they were queuing to see a doctor, one after the other. And it was so impressive. And I love the fact that their focus was on technology. You know,
4: I'm actually
9: businesses.
4: Very surprised. Because
9: yes, over 100 businesses yesterday.
4: The businesses watching may have to think around how they go about business, because tech is
9: an emerging industry right now. Trust me, the Ghana Tourism Federation, in collaboration with the Global Wisdom Table Global, mm-hmm. we're going to do this even quarterly, because we realize that there are people who are looking for opportunities, there are people who has businesses and they want help. So what we did yesterday in the history of Ghana Tourism Federation, it was overwhelming.
4: But Joseph, how do we ensure that these forums translate into action? They don't just become, you know, talk
9: Good.
4: Shops.
9: So my sisters made mention of trust. Sometimes when we get opportunity to present our business ideas, we don't present the facts. So now, when you present something and then the investor get attracted, mm-hmm. now the next step. So the next step, then you block there, because your first presentation was not fat. Right, you get what I mean? So mm-hmm. we always encourage Ghanaians and the young people that when you are doing presentation or you want to pitch, make sure you give the right information, because first impression counts. Because he's an investor. If he or she sends something fishy, he wouldn't go forward any longer.
10: That's right.
9: It ends there.
4: Yeah. I'm going to ask each of you, if you could identify one priority that Ghana should focus on to become competitive in the investment, as an investment destination, what would that be?
10: So, you know, we had this conversation earlier in the office of the president, mm-hmm. and it was around tourism, and it was around ensuring that we elevate the level of service received, right? So tourism...
4: Elevate the level of service
10: of
4: received.
10: Service.
4: Can you say that again?
10: Elevate the level of service
4: okay.
10: received, mm-hmm. right? So when we go to the airport, when we go to get food from a restaurant, when mm-hmm. we go to a hotel, we want to feel welcome. We want to know that everything's working efficiently. We're not waiting for 2 hours for things. Like, this was an ongoing discussion that we just had. Now I'll let you all get on to that one. But I really think, you know, tourism is in that service. It's again, it's a first impression, just like business and pitching. The country is pitching.
4: Did you get the sense while you were here that, you know, there's so much we can do to improve service delivery?
10: I would say that there's an opportunity. There's an opportunity.
4: That's you being diplomatic.
10: You know, there is an opportunity, yeah. and I know that this group is doing a really great job mm-hmm. to tackle that. Yeah. Is that right?
9: Sure, yeah.
4: Same for you? Christina, what would you say?
11: I would say the onboarding process. So we come, we have a delegation, everything goes well, our hosts are great, the hotel is great, but what happens when we say yes, when we say we're vested in investing and we want to come back? How do we ensure that those investors are able to get a national card? How do they open their bank account? And because there are so many moving parts, as in most countries, the foreign investor won't know the process. So it's important to make sure that once they have the buy-in and that iron is hot, how do we ensure that they move along the process from party to party seamlessly to be able to give those investment dollars to the business?
4: Yeah, Joseph, my last question to you for U.S. investors who may be watching right now, what would you tell them about Ghana and whether or not it's the right time to invest?
9: Well, most of our sisters from the diaspora already know that Ghana is the center of the world. Ghana is a peaceful country. When you talk of natural resources, Ghana, we have them. You don't look elsewhere apart from Ghana. So I feel this is where when you plant your money, in no time you can get returns, you know, returns in terms of thousands of returns to see. So I think I would advise every investor from the United States who's watching us now to make sure that this is the right place to do your investment. We are trustworthy as Ghanaians, you know. So like I said, we are ready for business. We are ready to pass. And we are not selfish as Ghanaians also. Mm-hmm. So when you invest your money, percentage-wise, I mean, there's going to be a fair deal. There's always a fair deal. As I speak to you now, as at yesterday, myself, I did a pitching, you know.
4: Wow.
9: Thursday, we are having a deal.
4: Oh, you know, nice.
9: Oh, yes. So I'm a testimony.
4: I want to partner you on this. Anyways, just one quick one. What next after the forum?
9: Well, after the forum, I think they will be leaving from next week. Mm-hmm. But we're going to follow up on that. And again, we're also going to engage Ghanaian businesses. Those they engaged, we're going to have a stakeholder meeting to know for them to give us their report or outcome of the engagement. Because some of them we need to follow up. We're also going to look for consultants.
4: Okay.
9: Some that has good ideas, but they don't have good documentation. When it comes to the tourism sector, sorry, I know our time is limited. When it comes to the tourism sector, for example, those of our sisters within the food sector, the choba, the genius caterers, you know, they need an assistance. We're trying to do a lot of things, fintech, going to do IT, yeah. We need to affect them also. We need to make sure that we provide training services for them so they could meet that standard we're talking about. Because the value chain of the tourism is so huge, but we need to really help them to improve so they can meet American standard of investment.
4: All right, last words, Morgan, Christina, I was going to give you 30 seconds each. I'll make it 20 because you cheated.
9: Sorry.
4: 20 seconds.
10: I know. This has been an amazing experience. Thank you for your time. Thank you for your ears. And again, we are so excited to be a part of this next phase of Ghana. Thank you.
4: Christina?
11: I'm excited to be here. I'm excited to learn more about the businesses and opportunities to invest. And I'm excited to partner with those to help bring my wisdom and dollars to Ghana.
4: Yeah, and you want to say something? 10 seconds, please.
9: I just want to say a big thank you to Honorable Setekpe. We visited the office of the president this very morning, and the way he received the delegation, in fact, I know he's really under the leadership of His Excellency John Dramani Mahama.
4: All right, and you guys, so sorry about the U.S.'s loss yesterday at the World Cup.
10: Oh, goodness. Yes, thank you.
11: Okay.
4: Hard luck. Next time. Thank you so much. You had National Secretary of the Ghana Tourism Federation, Joseph Amate, Morgan Best, a founder, CEO of ML Best Consulting. Also, Christina Lynch, founder and CEO of Trident Consulting LLC. Thank you so much for your time. It's been a great discussion. And that's the Marketplace, everyone. Thanks for watching. More news on our website, myjoyonline.com/business.

0: Good afternoon and welcome to the marketplace. Coming up in this bulletin, President John Mahama directs release of 300 million Ghana cedis emergency funding to help offer relief to flood victims.
1: I've asked the Minister of Finance to release some money from the contingency fund so that we can do some post-flood relief for persons who have been affected.
0: More businesses count their losses following the flood situation, which hit part of the country. We are live with the Ghana National Chamber of Commerce and Industry.
2: Mine, we can't start it again. And I believe it's going to cost me over like 40 to 60,000 to fix it back.
3: Unfortunately, people think we're flooded because we keep them. So as it has spoiled, we have to refund certain things. We have to give them compensation.
4: The money there, even if I'm having 300,000, I can't start this business now.
0: Also coming up, the Chamber of Petroleum Consumers projects some significant reduction in fuel prices from Wednesday, with diesel expected to go down by more than 13%. We have these and more coming up in this bulletin. My name is Winston Taki. Stay tuned, right back after this break. This is the marketplace, and now to a first business story. President John Mahama says he has directed the Finance Minister, Dr. Atoforsen, to release some of the country's emergency funding to help offer relief for the flood victims. The president said this after embarking on an inspection of the flood situation in Accra yesterday.
1: I just want to express my sympathy with people who have lost property. Loss of property has been very extensive. And I want to thank the military, NADMO, the police, and the Hydro Works and Housing Ministry, and all the emergency response team, 48 Engineers Regiment, for the rescue that they did. I've asked the Minister of Finance to release some money from the contingency fund so that we can do some post-flood relief for persons who have been affected.
0: The president has been talking about plans to decongest the regional capital.
1: Anytime you begin to take action and you start breaking houses, people think that government is inhumane. But when the problem arises like this flood, it affects everybody. And so all of us have been affected because of the conduct of a few people blocking the channels and preventing the water from passing. And so we'll call a National Security Council meeting. We're asking every district to identify, together with the Works and Housing Ministry, where the blockages in the channels are as they pass through the district assemblies, so that we can earmark those places for removal.
5: You see, they've even filled part of the waterway with garbage.
6: Yes, sir.
5: And then all these people are built here. They're in the path.
6: Yes, sir.
1: Ultimately, the other solution will be to decongest Accra. And that's why we're planning that we move some of the city out, that is the major government departments, and then also create a new center of growth so that our people will start building outside Accra in a new city instead of everybody looking for some space in Accra to build. So, but that's a long-term solution.
0: Meanwhile, businesses are counting the cost of heavy flooding following hours of torrential rain, with transport operators, traders and small business owners reporting lost income, damaged property and disruptions to their daily operations. Commercial drivers say passenger numbers have dropped sharply as many commuters avoid traveling to many places. We'll bring you that report shortly. Now, we go on Zoom and speak to the president of the Ghana National Chamber of Commerce and Industry, Stephane Abbas-Maizen, to give us more insight on the impact on the business community. It's good to have you with us this afternoon, sir. Now, from the report you have received so far, how severe has the impact of the floods been on businesses? Kindly unmute, please.
7: Good afternoon, Winston, and good afternoon to our listeners.
0: Great.
7: First of all, let me also add my voice to that of the president in expressing our sympathies to families and businesses that have lost a whole lot due to this flooding. Mm-hmm. I must say this has been disastrous. It has really, really, really been disastrous for Ghanaians. But before I come to your question, let me say that President Mahama is the only president at this time that can bring massive change to Ghana. So this issue of being blackmailed by the citizens is something that I think that is the only person that cannot be affected, because it's not going to go for another term anyway. So measures that have to be taken to ensure that those burdened in waterways, those throwing garbages, urban planners, we do the right thing. I also have to say that this is also a collective action by all of us. We all have to be part of this thing, so that next year, we don't see this thing. But going to your question, I think this has been very devastating for businesses. A lot of businesses have lost a lot of investment. People's structures have broken down. People's products that they are feeding industry with have gone damaged, and now they have to import to now feed industry to supply to the business community. It has not been easy, and this season the rains have been very devastating, and we sympathize with them. In the long run, it is going to affect us. There's going to be shortage of goods on the market. And therefore, definitely, we are going to see some rises in prices. We want to admonish our producers and those who are also importing for consumption to have some mercy, to sympathize with the consuming public, that this is not the first time, this is not the time to take advantage of the market because of shortages. So we want to admonish them to sympathize with us. We know that there's been losses, but it is on all fronts, both from the consumer side and also from that of the production side. And we want to sympathize with them. Let us do what is right as a nation. Let us stop dumping waste in our...
0: All right, Mr. Mezen, before we get to... We're still on the flooding issue. Now, what does this latest flooding incident say about the cost of inadequate drainage and infrastructure to Ghana's business community, especially some of your huge members who may have reported to you about their losses?
7: Yes, Winston, the drainage system is inadequate, but it calls for the development of new drainage systems. It calls for the development of better drainage systems. But most importantly, it calls on us as citizens to stop dumping waste in just the little that we have. Because as they say, water will definitely find its way. If you don't give it away, if you don't give it a channel, it will find its way. Water will find its way if you don't give it away. If you don't give it a channel, it will find its way. But just what we are giving it now as a nation, we shouldn't also block it from getting access to the right places that it has to be for it to go and rest in terms of the water. So yes, based on our development, we have not developed enough drainage systems. And even the type of drainage that we've developed also allows us to see some of these things. So in the urban planning, these things have to be considered. In planning our urban cities, these things have to be considered. I hear the president talking about trying to develop new areas. So yes, it's a good idea. Once you are going to develop new areas, these things have to be considered. Open drainage and all of those things have to be considered, that we are beyond that now. So yes, I agree with you. We need more drainage system. We need to clean what we already have as well. And then dumping of waste in our drainage system.
0: Great.
7: It's a thing that we need to stop. Now, so I want to say that let us report. When we see the wrongdoing, let us report these things. When you see people dumping, let us report. When you see people building in waterways, let us not wait for these things to be developed first before we come saying that we are bringing them down. That is where the citizens take advantage of the politicians. So let us report these things before it is developed and we have to
0: come. Now, in terms of managing these losses, like you reiterated concerning its impact on your business members, are majority of your members literally falling on insurance as at the moment?
7: Yeah, it is true. So, and unfortunately, majority of our members have not taken advantage of insurance. Unfortunately. And this is very unfortunate on our part. So if we want to encourage our members to do insurance for their businesses, that one we want to plead with them. We want to encourage them. And we also want to also encourage the insurance industries to create portfolios and products that our members can afford to at least mitigate some of these things. So we want to encourage them to get into insurance and buy insurance for their properties, their produce, their products, so that at least in cases of these things, I mean, they are covered. It's rather unfortunate that businesses have to suffer these things. It's rather unfortunate. So we want to encourage members of the business community to buy into insurances that will cover their distance. And then also put in a lot of protective measures. You know, during this season, we've seen places that got burnt. What systems have they put in place to ensure that in such an event, the sprinkler systems work? We also need to resource the fire service to do more, especially in cases like this. So yes, let's take advantage of the insurance products that the insurance companies have, and we also want to encourage the insurance companies to approach the business community to sell their product to them, so that some of these things are covered in this event.
0: Finally, what is the corporate sector doing to assist the government and local government in putting in place structures to deal with the flooding situation, considering the fact that most of your members find themselves in communities in which they've been profiting for quite some time now?
7: So, Winston, one of the core mandates of the chamber is to do a lot of advocacy for the business community. So in this time, in these bad times, we are going to do more of what we have to do. Advocate on the part of the business community with the government to ensure that better facilities are provided for them. Better drainage systems are also provided so that at least when we have such storms, we don't suffer these things. So the chamber has been doing that, and then we are going to still do more of that. So basically, that's what we do. One of the major things we do is advocate. So we are going to do more of that to advocate on the part of the business community.
0: Great. Stefan Abbas Mazin, we appreciate your time here on Business Marketplace. And he is the president of the Ghana National Chamber of Commerce and Industry, giving us clarity on the impact of this flooding situation on their members across the country and also on the business community as well. Still going back to our earlier story where businesses are counting the cost of heavy flooding following hours of torrential rain, which basically has been affecting the operations in some key parts of the country. Let's bring a report on that right now.
2: I was here from 3 a.m. when the rain started, but we thought it was the usual rain. Only for me to get here, I parked my van in the yard just next to the company, and the whole thing was immersed. We were a little fortunate. We got to the door window level, so the engines were all affected. Over let's say 22 cars. Yeah, I think just a few of them managed to kickstart their cars. Mine, we can't start it again, and I believe it's going to cost me over like 40 to 60,000 to fix it back. And I had goose in it because I had shopped already. And right now we are standing by the roadside looking for Abu Soka and Macho to get the things out. And that is items worth like 20,000.
8: The flood disturbed us, our passengers. Because of that, yesterday we couldn't even move to anywhere. We couldn't transport people from here to their destination. So as you can see, the flood was flooded here. Things were spoiled, their luggages and things all were flooded. Unfortunately, people things were flooded because we keep them. So as it has spoiled, we have to refund certain things. We have to give them compensation. And so we are planning to see how we can compensate them as it is. The gutters are choked. I can say we are also part of the issue that is happening. But as is our father, he has to come in and then what interfere and then see the way forward, how we can solve the issue. Even today, as you can see, I'm loading. But yes, because of the rain, the passenger doesn't want to come out. Although people have come to book a ticket to travel to their destination. But as we've given them the reporting time, they are not trying to even come out to board the bus because they've heard that the rain want to fall again.
4: It has affected me plenty because all my things, my spices, everything is gone. It's too much. All my things are gone. I'm now going to start class one. Because you are, Forrester, you should see that if you don't have money right now in your account, how will you start again? You can't start. The money there, even if I'm having 300,000, I can't start this business now. Because my beans, my rice, my everything is gone. Beans, the sacks, 6 sacks. And now the sack in place, 1,005. The government should help us. So it should help us. Because if it not come in our aid, we can't do anything again. We will stay at home. Because we have children, they are going to school, you eat, everything.
9: We are pleading in behalf of the president or something like that to come to our knees, because maybe if they can do something about the bridge for us, it will help us a lot. The bridge over there, is the water pass over, and this place all is full up.
0: Good updates here on the impact of the flood in most parts of the country here on Journeys. We take a break. We'll be back with more business update. Stay tuned. Welcome back to the marketplace with me, Winston Tucky, and now to more business update. Now, the Chamber of Petroleum Consumers is projecting some significant reduction in fuel prices from tomorrow. The Chamber, in its latest outlook report for the market, projects that petrol will go down by more than 6%. Diesel, on the other hand, will witness one of its biggest drops in recent times, going down by more than 13%. And literally telling you that there's a lot in terms of prices that will be reflecting at the pumps in the subsequent days. Initially, people were complaining of high and its implication on their operations and businesses going forward. Now, away from petroleum sector, the Ghana Revenue Authority has assured taxpayers whose businesses and properties were affected by the recent rainstorm that they may qualify for tax relief if their losses are verified. Speaking on the Super Morning Show, Chief Revenue Officer Victor Yao Akogo said the GRA sympathizes with all affected taxpayers and encouraged those registered with the authority to officially report the losses they incurred.
10: Commissioner General wants to sympathize with all cherished taxpayers who were hit by the rains yesterday and want to bring assurance to them that all those who are registered with us and also those who file returns with us, they should be able to inform us about the loss that they have incurred so that we will consider them, we investigate them and consider them as an allowable deduction against their income that they earn for the year. So this is a package that we have for them. It is in the law that says that any expense that is wholly, exclusively, and necessarily incurred in generating an income should be considered as an allowable deduction. So this is an expense they have incurred, and GRA is prepared to consider them for the deduction against their income.
0: Now, the Environmental Protection Authority has launched a nationwide education campaign to improve compliance with the new Environmental Protection Act 2025, Act 1124, beginning with livestock farmers in the Ejusu municipality of the Ashanti region. The initiative aims to promote responsible farming practices, proper waste management, and environmental protection while addressing the widespread non-compliance driven by limited awareness of the law. The research report has more.
11: The workshop educated farmers on proper waste management practices and the importance of reducing the environmental and health impacts associated with livestock farming. EPA officer for the municipality, Joseph Amwaku Ade, said the authorities embarking on a nationwide public education campaign to ensure stakeholders in the agricultural sector understand and comply with the new law. According to him, many operators in the agricultural sector unknowingly violate environmental regulations due to a lack of awareness.
12: The law states that if you violate the requirements to obtain environmental permits, you are supposed to pay administrative penalties of 3 times the permit fee. When you go to court, there are penalty units that the court may impose. The minimum is 500 and the maximum is 1,000.
11: Mr. Amwaku Ade disclosed that since the establishment of the EPA office in Ejusa last year, the authority has received numerous complaints from residents regarding the environmental and public health impact of some livestock farming activities.
13: Since EPA Ejusa area office was situated in Ejusa here, we have received a number of reports, and it has exposed us to a number of the farming activities that goes on within the environment. Mostly, you go to the field to do investigation, and it will marvel you that you go and see a facility or a pen very close to a river. And all these things that they do, they don't even manage their waste very well. And all their waste wash into those streams and other stuff and contaminate the environment, the waters. And the report has kept on coming. That prompted our actions for us to engage them and teach them how to manage their waste and also how to make very good use of their facilities.
11: About 50 livestock farmers participated in the sensitization program and commended the EPA for the initiative.
14: Oh, we are very grateful to EPA for giving us this opportunity. You know, as an organization, they should always organize such meetings for us. When we are at our farms, we don't know of the existing laws. But when they come, they will tell us that the ignorance of the law is not an excuse. But today, they've educated us and we've known that some of our things or activities are impacting our neighbors negatively and even ourselves. So we are very, very grateful for their work.
11: Joseph Obeng's report for Joy News.
0: That's all for business today on the marketplace. Thank you for watching. My name is Winston Taki. Have a good business day. Bye-bye.

0: will rather become an oil exporter when it comes to finished products. And from what we are doing, and from what we are witnessing, it is obvious that under His Excellency President John Dramani Mahama, we are on course and we are resetting the country and making it functioning for the Republic.
1: Well, that's the energy minister speaking at Centius Terminal in Tema. And of course, Kofi,
2: yeah.
1: I mean, he made mention of the fact that this creates jobs. Now, let's even look at Centium. It's been 4 years.
2: Yeah.
1: And just within 4 years, they've been able to, you know, negotiate and have this consignment coming in, beginning to, you know, refine crude and all of that. But I think this is a situation that is solving a problem we've had in for decades,
2: yeah,
1: in Ghana here. Let's look at when we discovered commercial oil in 2007, thereabouts, started production in 2010. When we all thought, I don't know where we were, but when a lot of Ghanaians thought that, well, we've discovered this and we'll be refining our own oil, but then we decided to do more of exports rather of crude rather than refining. And also, yes, someone may argue we're gaining some revenues, yes, but how much revenue were we even getting? Because you end up spending more when you are importing rather than exporting. So I think this is a very good thing for the energy industry, if you ask me, because if you look at the broader perspective, let's look at across Africa. We, yeah, see a lot of African countries also trying to have their own oil, crude refined in their countries locally rather than importing more. Let's look at Nigeria, what they've done with, what Dangote has done with his refinery. Yeah. And when you look at it as well, it's not just about creating jobs, but then there's some sort of security for our energy sector. Again, every other sector is powered by the energy sector. In fact, almost all the sectors. And so if we have such thing happening, I think it's a significant milestone. Yeah.
2: I don't know, but I think if I were Dangote, I would be looking at this and say, my pie just got slashed a bit in terms of what I can give to Ghana in terms of refined product. But I think we've come a long way. If you listen to the finance minister during that Bloomberg meeting interview last week, he was asked a very important question about how we are coping as far as the Middle East war is concerned. He says that, well, we are feeling the impact, but he can tell, Bloomberg that he was able to tell them that, well, if you look at what we are producing locally, he mentions about 40% in terms of local refinery and we being able to feed the system with that, and that for him has reduced the kind of impact that the war could have actually had on the economy. That tells you that local refinery is very important. I remember last week we were making a point about how that helps to reduce the freight cost, insurance cost, and all of that. If you look at the price buildup, bulk oil distributors are able to get directly from the local space, that aspect will no longer be there, and that will be that will find its way into the price builder. But we've seen how oil fuel prices have gone up on the international market, and then also in our own local space. And that is why, for me, I think 1 million is important. But if you expand the conversation, where they always say the devil is always in the detail, you realize that we still have a long way to go. 1 million is a small fraction of how much we're able to produce annually, right? And the story for me would have been complete if we had announced both Centio and Tamayo refinery parcel today.
1: Yeah.
2: But we know who the owners of Centio is, a Chinese-owned company, beneficiary of the One District, One Factory, and has come a long way. In fact, it is helping in the local space, all right. But there's a lot to actually chew on as far as this news is concerned. I think that the story would have been complete if we had announced 1 million for Centio, possibly 1 million or 2 million for Tema Oil Refinery. For me, I would be much more happy. I would be happier with that kind of information. But whatever the case, I think that increases the 40% we are already enjoying to maybe, I think, between 45 to about 50% in terms of being able to refine about half of what we consume in the country. But it's still a fraction if you compare it to how much, you know, we are able to produce in a year, Michelle.
1: Yeah.
3: Just picking up from where Kofi left off, we know the president said that they'll submit some barrels to TOR as well.
1: Yeah.
3: Either later this month or early in July. So we should be seeing TOR also receiving some barrels from the Jubilee fields

0: very soon. And most people are always saying that we produce crude in the country, but then why don't we, you know, process it ourselves? But then unfortunately, the picture is very nuanced because most of our partners, they secure deals. For instance, in the gold sector, even though sometimes the local mining companies are producing the country, because they have off-taker deals, whenever they produce the gold, it goes out to whoever provided the funding for the project. So it's always very difficult for the government to say, I'm allocating some of Ghana's crude oil to the local refineries here, because the international partners, even though some of them pay royalties in barrels, because GMPC also has to put a stake in the project, GMPC goes to look for funding.
1: Yeah.
0: When they go outside and get funding, it's always tied to, you know, delivery of crude at the end of the day. So I think at this time, it's very great that the government has managed to, you know, find a way to channel some of the crude that we've drilled into a local space, even though, like Kofi said, 1 million barrels, you know, it's a fraction, it's just a fraction. I mean, it's a step in the right direction, because we've always been advocating for more of the refineries here in the country to get access to Ghana's crude, and which is why sometimes they struggle a bit, because for Centu and for Tor, if they need crude as their feedstock, they need to go sometimes to Angola, to Congo, and sometimes Nigeria
2: yeah.
0: which is closer.
2: In the Ivory Coast, right?
0: In the Ivory Coast, you know. But you have crude in your country, and you have to, you know, go around Africa looking for crude as well. But again, it's about the economics. You know, maybe it's even cheaper to get crude from, say, Angola because of the price difference, the type of crude levels and all of that. So I think now the focus should be more on the economics and, you know, the economies of scale and then, you know, efficiency within the sector. But then, you know, Centu, Kofi said, is a Chinese-owned, is a, you know, a private player within the space. So this is good news. Tor, we know Tor is government-owned, and you know, sometimes they can say every government wants to have
1: the
0: a national. You know, so we have every government wants to have, say, an airline or maybe a refinery plant. But then again, because of the inefficiencies, sometimes you channel all the resources, and at the end of the day, nothing comes home. So focus, in my opinion, should be on the private sector players. They'll pay you anyway. Sometimes we might give it to Tor because their balance sheet is not doing very well. They might owe you when they produce. The inefficiencies might, you know, prevent them from being able to pay you back on time.
1: Mm-hmm.
0: But then again, this is very good news for the sector, and this should also help reduce the demand for Forex, which again will help support the city, because as we've seen for the past few weeks, the city has been weak a bit.
1: Yeah.
0: Last week, the BOG came in, you know, very heavily. They put almost 1 billion extra on the market. So I think this is good news for the sector as a whole, but then again, we need to, you know, focus more, you know, ensuring that the private sector thrives and then, you know, shift away from more of the national and, you know, the government-owned players take a big chunk of it.
1: Well, let's look at the fact that Centu is a private owned. And again, because it's private owned, some government policies may affect it.
2: Yeah.
1: What kind of policies could either cripple their operations or make them better?
2: I don't think that at the moment governments will be looking at any policy that will cripple Centu at the moment.
1: Well, sometimes I don't think it's intentional, but well, some way, somehow.
2: Of course. But I mean, they are currently, what you can see is that government is rather making it somewhat, very easy for some of these companies to operate in the country. We remember that we've just restructured the VAT system, where the effective rate is now about 20%. It used to be about 22%.
1: Yeah.
2: That in itself is good for companies like Centu, because the more they produce, the more, I mean, they pay in terms of, you know, corporate income tax.
1: Mm-hmm.
2: Employment is also in the other direction.
1: Yeah.
2: There's so many, you know, benefit that government can get from, you know, some of these private refineries in the country. That's why I believe in what Caleb said. I actually side with him that maybe we might not get some oil refinery producing about, let's say, 30% or 40% of what we consume locally, because of, we all know, the structural issues and how far we've come with some oil refinery and, you know, public refineries. But backing Centu, the private guys, I think now we should do more of the partnerships where we are seeing same thing going on in the mining space, right?
1: Mm.
2: And at the moment, I think already in the petroleum space, we've seen production come down significantly, consecutively over the period.
0: Yeah.
2: Government is looking at how they can make the space more and more lucrative for investors to get in.
1: Mm-hmm.
2: And at the moment, if you look at our books, Centu coming in, I think that one economic indicator that will be shouting today and be jubilating will be the exchange rate.
1: Yeah.
2: Because the more you refine locally, the more, the lesser the pressure on the fewer dollars in the system.
1: Mm-hmm.
2: And we've been making, you know, analysis around how petroleum products import bill this year has increased for the first part of the year, increased to about I think $100 million,
0: yeah, $500 million,
2: right?
0: $500 million.
2: Exactly. If you compare to what we did last year. Mm. So Sentio coming in, I think that it is very important. Although that if you analyze as well, look at all the factors, you also be worried about repatriation at the end, right?
1: Yeah.
2: But repatriation takes, you know, a whole year. You have a whole year to plan for it. Yeah. And when a company makes profit and they are repatriating, fine. But looking at the daily or the monthly pressure that some of these importers put on the dollar or the available dollars in the system, I think it's better if we have the companies in the system, refining. But I think that this also sends a signal to international investors that, well, Ghana is moving away from locking in almost all their crude mm-hmm. to be exported raw
0: yeah.
2: to refineries abroad.
1: Yeah.
2: Sentio has come in and has proven that it is possible that you can get parcels from the local space and cut your costs, right? The same thing that Nigeria is helping Dangote Refinery do.
1: Yeah.
2: I think, of course, we're also helping. Yeah. Sentio can also take. Sentio is also benefiting from the same thing in the local space. So that gives other investors that kind of, you know, momentum and believe that, well, if you come into Ghana to invest, to set up, and you operate well, you follow all the rules, there's going to be a point in time where government will cut a portion of their parcel in terms of what they generate in the country to be able to give. Because just like Caleb mentioned, Sentio's biggest problem was transport costs, how they were sourcing fuel from different parts of Africa. To get $1 million from Ghana's own fields, I think is very important. And talking about the environment, I believe that already there is that enabling environment in terms of policies and tax structures to actually maintain some of these private refineries in the space. But I'll be much more happy if we get Tor and receive it. I don't want July to come and we start hearing stories that Tor,
1: yeah,
2: we had to postpone and all of that. Sentio's plan, receipt of this parcel was well told. It happened at the right time.
1: Yeah.
2: I pray that when it comes to Tor, we don't end up telling stories that, well, we had to delay or something like that.
0: Well, I think for the Tor conversation, I'm pretty sure it's part of the same arrangement that the government managed to get the $1 million from the Jubilee Fields and channel it into Sentio. So I'm sure they are part of the conversation. And we know that for Temori and Franara, they were off for some time with some maintenance, some extensive maintenance. But then currently, they have had indication that they've started producing again. So when they started producing, and they also got some barrels from, I think, the Congo somewhere last week or last 2 weeks.
1: Mm.
0: So Temori Refinery there, it's looking very good for them at the moment. We heard their financials again. I think last week they were doing pretty well, even though most of it was from exchange rate differentials, and unfortunately. But then I think the policies in place, channeling more of the production from our oil fields down to our local refineries is a good thing.
1: Mm-hmm.
0: Because, in Nigeria, Dangote, even though he's doing very well, he's always complaining about getting crude from Nigeria because most of the off-taker agreements make it very difficult for the Nigerian government to give it to them.
1: Mm.
0: And also, unfortunately, it's because of how the Nigerian government runs. It's always very difficult to get things the way it's supposed to be. Sometimes they get delivery of crude, but then it's not the exact grade that they want because Nigeria has so many grades of crude oil.
1: Yeah.
0: So they complain a lot. And even sometimes when the Nigerians sell their crude, Dangote has to go to whoever they sold the crude to pay a premium and get that crude back to the refinery. So, all of these things is not very straightforward as it might seem, but then hopefully the Ghanaian spirit is more, transparent and more straightforward. And then this is just the beginning. Down the line, if Ghana can secure more contracts and make sure that more of the off-taker deals, we don't give them 100% of Ghana's take of the crude, we can start by ensuring that majority of the crude that Ghana gets goes to the local refineries here. And maybe in the future, when we are signing more deals and more, mining leases or oil mining leases, we can have a portion that ensures that majority or some of the oil that goes to our partners or the
2: local,
0: foreigners
2: local
0: that
2: local contents goes participation, right?
0: Exactly. Because we heard from GMPC that they are restructuring the entire lease arrangements, and for some of the leases they're going to reduce the fiscal terms. So I'm sure within that conversation they might channel some of the crude oil into the local refineries here.
1: Well, guys, before we go, I'm sure there's someone watching and all they're thinking about is, oh, the way these people are talking, they're very soon, four prices are going to go down. Well, potentially, but not necessarily entirely.
2: Yeah.
1: Can we share light on that briefly?
2: I think the finance minister actually spoke on that. He says that our problem is not availability.
1: Mm. Yeah.
2: Our problem is the price.
0: Yeah.
2: Because whatever the case, Sentio, Tor will all have to source the crude at the prevailing world market rates. And so if you are praying, pray also that the war in the Middle East will end soon.
1: Yeah.
2: Because if the war ends, that is when Centio, Tor & Co. can source at a cheaper price, refine, take away the freight cost, the insurance cost, and possibly that's when you begin to feel it at the pumps. But at the moment, it's a cocktail of factors. I don't think that is that straightforward, but it's good that availability is key, right? We've been able to have a hold of about 40% or 45% of what we consume. That for me is a big national security in terms of crude, right? Where hitherto we used to import almost everything that we consume. Now with this new arrangement, availability is key, but pricing still way out of our control.
1: Well, viewers, that's it for market headlines. But of course, do you think that Ghana is heading back into Eurobonds, given all the signals that we're receiving? Well, you want to wait, hold on, and wait and enjoy our analysis on Big Analysis as we talk about this particular issue. Please don't go anywhere. It's still Beyond the Numbers. We'll be right back.

we're quite happy with the outcomes of the reforms that we have been implementing in the economy. And we have survived without going to the capital markets. We've survived without borrowing. Who could have thought some years ago that Ghana's economy could be run without going to the external market to borrow? And yet, we've survived. And so we shouldn't be in a hurry to go back to the capital market. All we've done is to reorder our expenditure and push funds to areas that are of priority. And so that's all we've done. Fiscal discipline, you know, not spending money on wasteful, you know, political interventions and all that. And that is already showing the successes in the market. I mean, we've gone from negative 3.4% on the primary balance to positive 1.1 as at now. And by the end of the year, we'll achieve the target, I'm sure we'll overachieve the target of positive 1.5. And so it's all about discipline in expenditure. And so for me as the president, I would not favor a quick return to the international capital market. I think we should go like this for a while and consolidate the economy before we look at external financing.

0: You're welcome back, and this is still Beyond the Numbers. Well, conversations about Ghana's return to the Eurobond market are gathering momentum as a series of investor roadshows, diplomatic engagements, and economic summits continue to signal renewed efforts to attract foreign investors. Well, with improving economic indicators and growing investor interest, questions are emerging about whether Ghana is positioning itself to tap the international capital markets once again. But is the country truly ready for a Eurobond return? What signals are investors watching closely? And what would a successful re-entry mean for government financing, investor confidence, and the broader economy? Well, let's unpack the numbers and explore the discussion here on Big Analysis. Again, Caleb is here and Kofi is also here. Caleb, just some years ago, the conversation was about restructuring, what we can do, and fast forward, we're looking at a possible re-entry. Do you think that this is a signal of a very good economic, macroeconomic outlook?
1: Well, I think the indicators tell the story pretty much, because most of the things that investors look out for before they decide to, you know, take their funds somewhere, Ghana is doing pretty well with that. Mm. The exchange rate, one of the major factors, we are doing very well, because whenever your investment or matures or it's time for coupon payments, there needs to be availability of forex within the economy so that they can, you know, the governments can send the funds elsewhere. And remember, when it goes in international markets, most of the time the loan or the bond is in dollar terms. Mm. So you need your dollars, which is why in 2022, during the crisis era, and our imports cover was just about a few weeks or a month, were very hot, because you need to take care of your imports bill. And then if your debt matures on a certain date and there's no availability of forex, you cannot pay your investors. No one is going to take CDs or something else for the investment that they made in dollars. So that's one of the major things investors look out for. But then a close second is the fiscal discipline in your economy. Yeah. Now, because of where we come from, investors are now very skeptical about the, you know, governments of Ghana. Mm-hmm. And, you know, they've seen a cycle like this before where, you know, the economy goes down, mm-hmm. and then we say we've made it out. They come back into the economy, and then it's a cycle, you know, it's a boom bust cycle. Again, because of the way Ghana's economy is structured, mainly on commodities. Back then it was cocoa. When cocoa was doing well, we're also doing very well. We had access to the syndicated loan, which was bringing in forex. So investors were, you know, pretty much assured of things going forward. But then when cocoa prices tanked, and also the global, you know, Ukraine-Russia war, the COVID-19 just exposed the economy, investors, you know, were left wanting. This time around, majority of the, you know, the gains we are seeing is because gold prices are very high. They went up as high as $5,500 per ounce, and it's down from about $1,000 to $2,000 per ounce. So Ghana is gaining tremendously from that side. Again, so because gold is doing very well, investors seem that, okay, the economy is, you know, getting some buffers here and there. And we are building the buffers. If you look at the data from the Bank of Ghana, we are building the buffers. We are ensuring that, you know, the reserve position is doing very well. The government says they want to do about 15 months of imports cover. And also with the fiscal discipline from the finance ministry. Now, we've heard some complaints that the finance minister is not releasing the funds. We don't know whether it's, you know, discipline or whether their revenues are not really performing as they should. But then once investors see that you're not going to overspend, there's some reassurance that they get. And finally, when George was in Washington, I mentioned this before, majority of the investors were very worried.
0: Yeah. You know,
1: they said point blank that we've seen Ghana like this before. In 2019, Ghana was the way it was right at the moment, 2019, 2020. But then in 2021, before the, you know, very close to an election, after an election, the spending, everything just went out of control. And then we're back to zero. So investors this time around needed some kind of, you know, reassurance that we're not going back to, you know, our old habits. And then Ghana decided to go for the PCI. Now, we'll get into the PCI conversation shortly, but then if you look at almost all the African countries that decided to go the route of the PCI, whenever they went back for loans, their loans were much cheaper than the others within the African subcontinent. So I think, is Ghana ready? Yes, we are ready. But I think we've not really checked all the dots and, you know, crossed all the T's for us to go back to the capital markets yet. So I don't think we should be going back anytime soon. But however, if we decide to go back, we will make some dollars if we go back to the international space, because we've already entered the domestic space. But in my opinion, the domestic space was very lackluster. You know, we did not really get enough bids, which signaled that domestically there's still some, you know, investor, they are scared a bit, you know. Mm-hmm. But then I think once we go through 2026, next year, we might be in a very strong position to you know, enter the capital markets again.
0: Mm. Well, Kofi, Caleb just mentioned the fact that investors say that we've seen Ghana like this before. 2022 crisis, went under the IMF, you're back strong. And yes, the indicators are proving that there is some growth. And some analysts and critics have also said that, I mean, they've put Ghana on a very good pedestal, a high pedestal, saying that we're doing well and all of that. But as an investor, what is the other thing you think investors will be looking out for, not just the indicators, but again, do you think they'll be looking out for a higher risk premium?
2: I think that's where Ghana is at the moment. Mm. And I would say that there's nobody standing at the gates of the international capital market with a cane that, hey, Ghana, don't enter. We can enter today if we want. Mm. But what we are concerned about is the premium that we will pay, mm-hmm. right? Nobody chased that out of the syndicated loan market, yeah. but the premiums chased it out, right? So that's what we are looking at the moment, where now, per the calculations, if Ghana decides to go to the market 2 years, 3 years ago, we would have paid about 15% or 20% in terms of interest, which is higher than the average we've been doing, is about 8% or about 9%. But currently, we've been able to work the data or the economic indicators, which you actually asked, to bring that risk or to bring that interest rate to somewhere around 9%, 10%, or even about 12%, if you look at how we even price the domestic bonds. But in the minds of government, this is still relatively expensive in terms of the premiums that we will pay. So there is still more that we have to do to bring the confidence will lead to the rate coming down, right, to maybe the usual 7% or the usual 8% or possibly below that.
1: Or zero.
2: And we've been there before. Mm. When in 2019, 2020, when almost everything was very good, I think 2021 as well, we were able to issue a 0% coupon, Euro bond.
0: Yeah.
2: That came with no interest. And we became the trailblazers around that time. Few months and years down the line, we went, cup in hand, begging for restructuring and forgiveness in terms of debt. So investors have seen Ghana in different folds, Ghana in different pictures and different shapes. So they look at Ghana with a lot of, when it comes to the risk profiling. Mm-hmm. But I think that what investors need, the question you ask, is what the government was able to actually, the deal we're able to strike with the IMF, which is the PCI, which is very important because at the moment, investors are concerned. They were even concerned about comparability of treatment when it came to the restructuring aspect. Yeah. That is why we had the official creditor system, where it was to ensure that what China is getting is not really different from what Belgium is getting. And I must say that the moratorium we got from the bilateral creditors ended last month. Mm. May 2026 was when the restructuring moratorium we got, where we had a breathing space not to pay for a period of time. It has actually ended. We'll start paying the bilateral debts very soon. And investors are watching closely. And this, for me, is important because how we behave after this moratorium has ended, maybe till the dying embers of the year, will determine, or possibly to July when we read the media budgets, will determine whether investors are going to drop the risk in terms of we being able to go to the market and borrow, let's say 5% or even 4%. But at the moment, almost every indicator shows that Ghana is in pole position to prepare itself to get back into the international capital market. We've seen it this year, how it started. February 2025, the government was in Dubai to make itself visible. And we all know how Dubai has become an investment hub where investors gather to listen to pitches. Yeah. Government of Ghana was there to actually create that visibility, status. And it was around that time where gold prices were booming. We are still the number one producer of gold. Yeah. We have lithium. We're looking for investors. So that visibility in Dubai in February was very important. Then came the summit in UK, where the theme alone for me sends a signal. The theme was bringing back investor confidence. What did we lose in 2023, 2022? Well, we lost investor confidence, which actually put our bonds in a junk status. Now we are getting back, restoring that confidence, and how the finance minister, the governor spoke, for me was very important. And it's been a long time since I saw Ghana's finance minister speaking to, let's say, Bloomberg, granting international interview, both the finance minister, the governor, all spoke to the international wires, and everything was about the investor.
0: Yeah.
2: how Ghana has built back in terms of confidence, in terms of reserve, which Caleb mentioned. So that for me is an indirect roadshow, although we have not seen the direct roadshow that we saw in 2019, 2020 or 2018. But what is happening currently is putting Ghana in a certain spotlight to tell investors that we are ready. We'll be coming to the market very soon. I'll be telling you why getting Eurobonds, maybe because of the politics around borrowing from the Eurobond, why it is very important and why maybe government will definitely go for Eurobond, even though the president says that it will take some time. He says we are not in the rush. He didn't say that we will not go. We are not in the rush. So the question is, at what point will we say we are decided to go? Many are saying that it could come in the 2027 budget, or maybe at the dying embers of Mahama in 2028 when he is finally exiting. Possibly that's when he will take us to the Eurobond market.
0: Okay, well, we've looked at the impact the IMF ETF program had on our economy. I mean, that's one of the reasons we're celebrating these gains that we've had. Let's look at the PCI as well. We may be exiting, I mean, we're just a few days away. And we're moving into another program. Let's look at the impact it will also have on our economy in terms of going back into the international market. Caleb?
1: So the PCI is still a bailout program that we spoke about this the last time. Yeah. It's really just assuring investors that the IMF is still with you and they are watching over your policies.
0: Yeah.
1: Now, whenever we leave the IMF program, there's always some, you know, lack of transparency with the data. So that's why I was being very happy when I heard we were going for the PCI.
0: Yeah.
1: Because for people like us, we look at the numbers a lot. Mm-hmm. Whenever we are not in an IMF program, it's very difficult to get the numbers.
0: Mm.
1: Last year, when the IMF mentioned that the BOG intervened with $1.4 billion in the markets, you know, there was some pushback, and then the data came from the IMF themselves. Mm-hmm. If the IMF did not release that report, we would have known. Yeah. Then later, we heard that Goldman had been making some losses, about $200 million as of September.
0: Yeah.
1: Again, there was some pushback, but then the IMF released that data for us and we had to go with that. And then as a result of the coverage, we had that Gold Board, there was some restructuring at Gold Board and then the way BOG and Gold Board are doing their operations. So the IMF still with us is a very good thing, especially for investors, because sometimes some of these issues, they stay hidden till the crisis emerges.
0: Yeah.
1: And then once the crisis emerges, there's nothing you can do about it.
0: Mm-hmm.
1: But then once the IMF is still around, you know that, okay, they release their numbers, they release their reports, the investors can see the report. So if there's something that is going to, you know, really worry investors a lot, they're going to have, you know, they're going to know about this within their, they're going to know about it within the report that's going to be released by the IMF. So I think the PCI alone, that's the major thing that is coming out of the PCI. Now again, most of the countries that have used the PCI, and I mentioned this earlier, you know, Cape Verde, Rwanda, Senegal, and Seychelles, these are the African countries. Most of them, whenever they decide to go back to the international markets, just because they are within the PCI, they get favorable interest rates. Kofi mentioned that, you know, based on the risk premium, you should be doing about maybe 12%, if you're lucky, about 9%.
0: Yeah.
1: But then, because of the PCI, these countries were able to get very low interest rates based on their peers. You know, so if Ghana should decide to go back to the international markets, because of the PCI, we should be seeing some favorable interest rates. Now, I think when we defaulted somewhere in 2022, majority of the risk guarantees, so because Ghana is a, you know, high-profile country, sometimes when we are going for Eurobond issuances, we go to the World Bank, and the World Bank puts a guarantee down. So if Ghana decides, or if Ghana defaults, people take, the investors take their money.
2: Like an extra account, right?
1: Exactly. People take the money from the World Bank. So at a point, one of the Eurobonds we issued, because Ghana defaulted, the World Bank had to step in and pay. So now we are owing the World Bank some of the risk guarantees. So I think before we decide to go back onto the markets, investors, again, might be wanting to ensure that there's some sort of guarantee somewhere.
0: Mm.
1: Because we defaulted in the past and the World Bank had to step in because of the guarantee. So Ghana should now be filling up the guarantees again, pay back the World Bank and other development partners in full, so that next time we are going for another, Eurobond issuance, they might be able to, Ghana might be able to get back another guarantee, so investors feel more assured. So with the PCI, knowing that there's some transparency, the IMF is still around, some guarantee, risk guarantee from a development partner, the World Bank, the Africa Development Bank. These two things, along with, you know, fiscal discipline, is very important, fiscal discipline. Along with fiscal discipline, these things should reassure investors and know that, okay, Ghana is serious again this time around, so we might be able to leave some funds with them. So I think this is really what investors are really looking out for in the coming months. And then we managed to re-enter the domestic space, I think a few months ago. We did about $3 or $4 billion. The interest rate was about 12%. That was the first issuance yet.
0: Yeah.
1: Now, we've heard from the government that they intend to bring up a $10 billion infrastructure bond, We've not really heard so much about that yet, so that should be coming soon again. And then finally, the cocoa. We spoke about, we had the cocoa conversation the last time, where Cocoa Board will come out with, you know, some cocoa bonds to fund cocoa purchases moving forward. Now, investors will look out for this one very keenly because the mechanism involved with the cocoa bond is that when we take the money from those who are going to invest in the cocoa bond, we'll pay the, you know, we're not going to roll over anymore. At the end of, I say, 3 months or so, we're going to pay all the investors off before we take new debt. So investors are going to watch this very keenly. Is Ghana going to be able to pay the cocoa purchases, you know, the cocoa bond holders on time? Are they going to pay the interest on time? Are they going to have to roll over? So if there's a point where there's an unexpected rollover going on, investors know that there's a problem somewhere and they're going to start looking again at Ghana differently.
0: Yeah.
1: So I think successful issuance of the first bond, which was good, about 7 years, the next infrastructure bond, and then the cocoa bond. These are the next steps that I think Ghana is going to take, and investors are going to be looking at this very keenly. Mm. When we have success in all of this, and we are able to start the PCI program very soon, we can get some risk guarantees from the World Bank and other development partners, I think we should be in a very good position to, you know, go back and get some money from the international markets.
0: Well, Kofi, before you come in, viewers, let's take a listen to the finance minister where he retreated and said, well, we're not in a rush. We may go, but we're not in a rush. Please take a look. Oh, sound.
3: We will orderly inform the people of Ghana. One thing is for sure, 2026 budget, never assume that we are going to go to the capital market for any form of financing. So it is off the table, at least for this year. In the medium term, it will depend on what the government seeks to do. But I can assure you that we are not in a hurry to go back to the capital market.
0: Well, there you have it, Kofi.
2: Yeah. Again, reiterating what the president says, we are not in a hurry. And Caleb made an important point about how the PCI will make things, you know, more transparent.
0: Yeah.
2: Because without PCI, we only possibly have to rely on Article 4, which is usually not that deep in terms of the data that is able to churn out for investors and maybe some of us who will live by the data almost every day. But it's important, the reason why Eurobond is still a big part of this conversation is that without the IMF, it would have been much more difficult to get, it would have been somewhat impossible to get restructuring from the bilateral sector, from the Eurobond guys, and from almost everybody, multilateral, almost everybody that participated in the restructuring. Maybe our own local space would have used sovereign power to be able to do that. But international part, without the IMF, it would have been difficult to do that.
1: And it's still so, ongoing.
2: Exactly.
1: After 3 years.
2: Wow. So with the IMF still being in the picture, it sort of creates that level of confidence to investors that Ghana is still transparent with data issues and all of that. And I was making a point about why funds from Eurobond is important. Before the restructuring or before our crisis in 2022, Ghana was talking about issuing a century bond. And I remember the then finance minister, Ken Ofori-Atta, was asked about that, that are we going to issue a century bond? A century bond. Just imagine it. Take how many years will it take us to pay? That's 100 years, right? So getting money from the euro bond, you have a long breathing space to pay back. That, if you do the math, is better possibly than maybe getting the dollar inflows from the syndicated loan because short period of time you have to pay.
1: Yeah.
2: Getting the money from the gold purchase program because it is cash and carry.
1: Yeah. Highly inefficient. Yeah.
2: Exactly. Mm-hmm. And very expensive. You need the money to be able to buy the gold to get the dollar. Yeah. It is cash and carry. Mm. If gold board is struggling to get funds, we will struggle to get the dollar. Mm. So it's cash and carry. But with the euro bond, if you are able to work your way through, and I mean, there's a part about lead arrangers and how much they can take from the whole pie. But if you're able to get the 3 billion or 1 billion or 2 billion from the Eurobond space, you have a very long time to pay back.
0: Mm.
2: Right? And that is why many say that that money is important. Because sometimes if you're a government and you take a Eurobond, you are not the one who is going to pay. The person who is after you
0: will
2: be the one that will pay. Right? So the Eurobond is about over 7 billion that was taken by Ken Ofori-Atta during the first stanza and second stanza of President Akufo-Addo. We are yet to start the payment in terms of the capital payment, right? Yeah. that gave the Akufo-Addo administration the breathing space to use that money without having to think about, you know, immediate payment. Mm. That is what this government is also looking at. But they don't want to get in at a very expensive interest rate. Yeah. They want to get in at an interest rate that it will be affordable to pay the interest. Usually, the amortization is not a problem. Mm-hmm. It's the interest that you have to be paying almost every 6 months that is a problem, right? And so getting Eurobond money gives you breathing space to be able to use that money for a period of time. But for the for the mere fact that we defaulted in 2022, 2023, and we had to restructure, tells you that there is no way anytime soon Ghana can go to the market and get a century bond. A 20-year bond, a 30-year bond, it will be difficult. Maybe the maximum and expensive. The maximum we might get will be 5-year bond, 2-year bond, or 3-year bond. And I must end on this note that if you look at the IMF external funding sheet that was released somewhere in December, Eurobond financing for 2024 was zero. For 2025 was zero. 2026 without... you know, the impact of gold bond was zero. 2027 is still zero. 2028 is when the IMF begin to factor in inflows from Eurobonds, which is about 2 years away, right? Yeah. The average is about 8 billion cedis, which is roughly about 800 million Ghana cedis in terms of inflows we could get from Eurobonds. So per IMF's own projection from the balance of payment support fact sheet, there is a clear indication that latest by 2028, we should be handing ourselves over to the Eurobond market or should be able to go back to the market to borrow. But looking at what we have done within this short period of time, where we have inflation being around 28% now, I mean, sorry, single digits now, single digits. Look at where almost all the indicators are.
0: Yeah.
2: Many are saying that, well, instead of waiting to go in 2028, go in 2027. Because in 2028, the political gimmicks around it will be different because that's an election year and that can cost you. So why don't you push and come in 2028? That's why many are saying that, well, we might likely see the return to the Eurobond market in 2027 rather than the 2028 as projected by the IMF. So many have said that take advantage of the headroom that you have, inflation headroom, exchange rate headroom, and start borrowing now. Go to the market. This is a time that you can go to the market and start speaking about single-digit inflation because you don't know what is ahead, right? You don't know what the war can do to your inflation. We've already seen inflation inching up, you know, marginally. You simply do not know what will happen to your exchange rate. So if there's any important time or any ideal time to return to the capital market, it is now because already almost all the ratings agencies are giving you a B with a positive outlook, very good outlook. So go now or maybe going later will come at a cost. IMF is projecting 2028 based on the fact sheet we have seen. But there are those who say that with the kind of headroom we have from almost all the economic indicators, it will be good to go in 2027. Maybe that's why we are seeing government going around 13 countries. Look at all the, what I call, subtle roadshows all over the place, telling investors that we are ready and we can come to the market very soon.
0: Well, before we wrap up, if we do go into this Eurobond and we are able to accumulate some amount of money, which sectors do you think need a priority funding?
1: So I think that's really the problem because sometimes we borrow for consumption. Once you borrow for consumption, when it's time for payments, you cannot pay because you did not use the money to, you know, in the industrial sectors where you can get the money back. Yeah. So I think this is something that investors will be looking out for again. When you come and say you need it, you need our funds, where exactly are you trying those funds into? Is it for infrastructure projects? If it's for roads, sometimes you have to tow the roads.
0: Yeah.
1: It's something that the government is thinking about where the money we take from the Eurobonds or from our international partners, we're going to have a very clear mechanism for recouping investments and paying back. You know, I think this is something that investors are going to be looking out for. So where should the money be channeled? I think it should mainly be channeled towards industrial and infrastructural projects and not for consumption. So sometimes very vague when they go for, you know, when the governments go for, you know, loans from the international space, they say to support the budget. I think moving forward, investors might be looking for where exactly are you taking our funds to? Suppose the budget is very large, you have a very big budget, you cannot take our funds to go and pay salaries of workers in your country. That's not sustainable.
0: You
1: know, so if we are doing that, then there should be an alternative where maybe some of the funds, you know, we have specific funds, like we have the big push now.
0: Yeah.
1: Big push, we are taking the money from our oil and our mineral revenues. So we know where exactly they are going to. HEAC is pushing for, you know, a tolling of some of the big push roads. The Accra-Kumasi Expressway is coming from, you know, our oil money and our mineral revenue. So these are some of the things that investors will be looking out for to ensure that our money is not just going to, you know, consumption again. And then a few years time when gold prices, which they will, gold prices tank again, then we're going to have Ghana coming back again, cup in hand, saying that, you know, forgive us like the way we forgave us the last time. And then, you know, it's a cycle all over again. So this is something that investors will be looking out for.
0: Kofi, before we go.
2: Well, so I think that PCI is giving investors that level of leverage that, well, Ghana will be disciplined.
1: And
2: well,
1: it takes pressure on the finance minister.
2: Exactly.
0: Yeah.
2: Well, because the data is available. You can, the IMF is the one telling you, the IMF is credible. That is why the investors believe in the IMF when it comes to, when it came to the restructuring. The IMF had to front it. Without the IMF, just like I said, it would have been very, very difficult. And I've always said, when we went to the IMF, it wasn't just for the $3 billion, right? It was to regain confidence. Our credibility and confidence, right? To tell investors that we'll be back very soon. Mm-hmm. And fortunately for us, about 3 years, or close to about 3 years, we are almost back with very positive economic indicators.
0: Yeah.
2: But there are those who say that these indicators look inflated because the IMF itself has, their staff disagree with upgrading our debt status to, let's say, a moderate status. Although the finance minister has gone ahead to say that our mechanics is showing that we are at moderate risks of debt defaults.
1: Yeah.
2: The IMF still believe that, looking at what is going on with the exchange rate situation, volatile commodity prices, they are still not confident that they can review our status from high risks to medium risk. So that in itself sends a signal to the market. But of course, I think that what we have seen from last week, from the beginning of the year, all point to a subtle roadshow to re-enter the market, because the analysis shows that, well, you have enough headroom now to go to the market, maybe rather than wait for 2028, which possibly will come with political cost.
0: Well, We've said it all. I mean, these are our opinions, and I'm looking at the 24-hour economy, and I'm beginning to think, looking at the subtle announcement President and Finance Minister is also giving to the international market, I'm expecting that announcement anytime soon. But here's how we wrap up today's edition of Beyond the Numbers. I am Michelle Ejekum, and I did this with Caleb Sibling and Kofi Ejeh. We'll see you on Wednesday.
2: The Pause is next with Kenneth Jesse.

0: competition among global powers for Africa's markets, critical minerals and industrial future intensifies. Senior U.S. policymakers, African leaders and international investors are converging in Washington today for a summit aimed at reshaping economic relations between the continent and the United States. The African Leaders and Partners ALP Summit 2026, organized by the EBI group, comes at a pivotal moment as African countries seek greater industrialization and investment, while Washington looks to strengthen its commercial footprint amid growing rivalry for influence across Africa. I'm joined by Deputy Mayor of the District of Columbia in the U.S., Lindsay Appiah. Hello to you from Ghana, and I guess Washington is ready for the summit today.
1: In D.C., it is our honor to welcome policymakers, leaders, and business people from around the country, around the world, and of course from the diaspora of Africa to Washington, D.C. We are grateful that EBII chose to host the Africa Leader and Partner Summit here in the nation's capital. There is no more pressing and pertinent time than we find ourselves in to reposition and to strengthen our relationships with so many shifts in economies, and otherwise this just feels like the perfect time to welcome so many world leaders and leaders in their respective spaces to the district for this important convening.
0: Sectors does Washington, D.C. identify as priority entry points for African investment and U.S. business expansion?
1: He has done extensive research in this space as to what are the key industries that we are inviting partners both in the United States and across the world into. We know that the global economy and certainly the economy of the district is shifting. And it used to be that we would say that the three main industries in Washington, D.C. are the meds, the eds, and the feds, the federal government, the medical space, and then the education space. And that is still somewhat true. But the sectors in which we found that we are really investing in relationships. There are six of them. One of them continues to be education and research. We are a hub. It's been said we spoke with an urbanist who does work on cities, and he said there is no city with greater intellectual capital than Washington, D.C., and we believe that's true. And so our relationships in the education and research space are critical. Also, communications and design, consulting services. For us, hospitality, tourism, and entertainment. Entertainment remains a very critical space. The district welcomes more than 27 million visitors from around the world each year, which is significant. I think this is true anywhere, and certainly it's true for us in the district. We are investing heavily in the technology space. We know that the world is changing, that industries are changing. You cannot have a conversation without talking about AI and artificial intelligence, so that is certainly a focus. And then it continues to be what we say, the med, the life, and the health sciences. So those are our big six where we're really investing heavily in our partnerships and relationships.
0: And what specific strategies is the city pursuing to attract African investors and strengthen trade ties with Africa?
1: So the district has a long and well invested in strategy for all of our international relationships, and that certainly is true with Africa and the whole diaspora. One of the things that we have that's unique in the District of Columbia is that we have embassies, right? Like we have embassies likely of all of your nations here, and that allows us to really build both diplomatic relationships, but also a deeper understanding of the value, both really bilaterally, that your nations and that Washington, D.C. Bring to each other. And so there's continued investment in that type of relationship building. But we've also really, over the past several years, have a really targeted strategy for increasing our relationship with the diaspora. That includes one of the initiatives that the mayor has recently started is the Economic and Trade Attaché Association, which brings together countries, like I said, your embassies and your diplomatic expertise, as well as chambers of commerce and actual entrepreneurs and business leaders in the space to talk about and to really engage in the policy space and the practical space as to how we can strengthen our bilateral relationships. And there are initiatives that come out of that. One example, and we can talk more, is our Global Soft Landing Program, which we created to do just that, to create the type of environment in Washington, D.C. specifically that is welcoming and that is really helping to create a space for additional investment of international partners and certainly those in Africa and the diaspora.
0: So how can U.S. cities like Washington contribute to deepening commercial relations with African economies beyond federal initiatives?
1: So Washington, D.C., certainly, I mean, we can talk about cities generally, but what we would say is there's only one Washington, D.C., and that really is true for a host of reasons. One of the strongest, I guess, selling points that we have when it comes to international partnership, business relationship, or otherwise, is quite frankly the access that you have to power and decision makers in D.C. And so we have, you know, this is a city in which the representation from the diplomatic community through embassies is incredibly strong, and that certainly allows us to continue to build upon those relationships. I think that we need to be intentional, and U.S. cities have to be intentional. You heard me talk about some of the initiatives that the mayor has advanced in really focusing and building our relationship with the Africa and the diaspora, and I think it takes that level of intentionality, but also I would say a focus on the bilateral benefit and the mutuality of the relationship. And what we would say is I don't know that there's any other city with more benefit to international partners, to our partners in the African diaspora, than Washington, D.C. And so we do a host of things that you've heard, but we also work I talked about Chamber of Commerce, with the Black Chamber of Commerce to really do things like take actual trade trips over to the continent to continue to really invest in those relationships in a way that is not just one way, but really is of mutual benefit.
0: And what outcomes is Washington expecting from engagements like the AOP Summit 2026 in terms of trade and investment inflows?
1: Oh, I mean, the first thing is we're always, I think that we're always wanting people to come to Washington, D.C. For a host of reasons to build relationship. I mean, I think that's the first thing, is that relationship building is critical. And so we are grateful when entities like EBII bring people to our city to help build relationships. There's nothing that beats kind of in-person communication and contact. So that's one of the things. But like I said, like, there is a critical need to reposition our economies to be a global economy. Washington, D.C., we're a global city, and it's important that we are constantly investing in relationships with our international community. And so our hope is that that in addition to relationships being established and built upon, that we do see expanded business opportunity and trade opportunities.